0: before, so they've saw emissions before, so they've got the experience of it. None of them had worked in Nepal previously, so that's all a bit of an unknown to them.
1: Two more Australians missing in the disaster have now made contact, with a total unaccounted for revised down from 38 to 36. H5 bird flu has now been confirmed in Sydney for the first time. Northern Beaches Council says the first case of the disease has been identified in a greater crested tern at Warriewood. Additional cases have also been detected in New South Wales at Port Kembla and near Coffs Harbour. The head of school sectors will take part in an urgent round table following a spate of sexual assault allegations. Jefferson Shaw explains.
2: Three students from Scots College are accused of sexually assaulting a teenage girl at Bondi Junction in July, while two St Gregory's College students and another boy allegedly raped a 17-year-old girl last month. The state's Education Minister Prukar says today's round table is aimed at developing healthier identities in boys to create empathy and respect. It'll bring together public, private and Catholic school leaders, as well as the Women's Safety Commissioner. Jefferson Shaw, State Parliament.
1: A man has died in an assault in Sydney's West. A man in his 40s was found with serious injuries at a unit block at Ermington. He was taken to hospital but died shortly after he arrived. A 30-year-old man was arrested at the scene and investigations are ongoing. Temporary measures have been put in place at Sydney's newest airport to address air traffic controller shortages at Kingsford Smith. The control centre at Western Sydney International is being closed at certain points to free up staff. Passenger flights at Western Sydney Airport aren't due to take off for another 7 weeks. Also making news, state health ministers are meeting with their federal counterpart today to discuss upcoming changes to the NDIS and private health rebates. 10 real estate agents have been hit with $20,000 fines for underquoting, and Gloria Steinem is being remembered as a defining face of second wave feminism following her death at the age of 92. In finance, a few minutes into trade, the All Ords is trading up 39 points at 92.37. One Australian dollar is buying 71.9 US cents.
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4: Alex de Minaur has plenty of work to do in the second round of the US Open. He's gone down two sets to love against Botik van der Zandschulp. Earlier, Dane Sweeney upset 13th seed Lorenzo Musetti. Tristan Skulcate took the opening set off 5th seed Flavio Cabolli, but went down in four.
5: Yeah, happy I threw the kitchen sink at him and Flavio was a little too good today.
4: Payne Haas has played his final game for the Broncos, scoring the opening try in a 34-20 win over the Bulldogs at a core stadium. Fremantle has been stunned by Hawthorn by 32 points at home in the AFL's first qualifying final, while the Swans have left Joel Amati out of the side to play the Brisbane Lions at the SCG tomorrow. Hayden McLean's been recalled to play in the forward line alongside Charlie Curnow and Logan McDonald. And Spanish cyclist Enric Mas has extended his lead in the Vuelta España. That's sport. I'm Mike Pearsall.
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8: Woolloomooloo, just starting to see heavy northbound traffic on the Carl Expressway after the Eastern Distributor as you head towards the Domain Tunnel. There's an issue just before the Domain Tunnel. Looks like it might be a breakdown. South Wentworthville on the Cumberland Highway approaching the Great Western Highway. There's a breakdown there in the right-hand lane. It's got heavy traffic back before the M4. M4's not too bad right now. Through Homebush West and Tannery Drive around Arthur Street is slow from both sides. Parramatta Road also slowing through Auburn and Lidcombe. And Parramatta Road through Leichhardt also heavy at Norton Street. This is Will Bottom on Sydney's 2GB.
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1: Sunny throughout the day. Northeasterly winds. A top of 23 degrees on the coast, 25 in the west. Hot and windy tomorrow. Cooler but sunshine continuing Sunday. Showers moving in on Monday. Partly cloudy Tuesday. Then showers again on Wednesday. Right now, 19 degrees in town. Humidity 47%, 19 degrees at Bankstown, Campbelltown and Gosford, 17 at Lucas Heights and Terry Hills. I'm Josh Bryant. There'll be more news at 11 on Your News Leader, Sydney's 2GB.
18: Across Australia, this is Mornings with Mark Levy.
19: Second hour of the program, some live music in the studio after the news at 11. James Johnston will be dropping by. I'm sure we've got a few rah-rah fans that are heading along to the Shoot Shield Grand Final at Leichhardt Oval tomorrow. We'll check in with the Warringah Rats. We spoke to Ben Maher a few weeks ago. One of these teammates suffered, I think it was a neck injury, wasn't it, Paddy? I'm told he's on the mend, which is good news. So we'll check in with Ben, the captain, ahead of the grand final tomorrow. Richard Grammo is going to jump on this hour to talk about Jersey Day. Is anyone out there wearing their jersey for Jersey Day today? If you are, I'd love to hear from you. 131873, because I've got a few prizes to give away. And we love celebrating Jersey Day. It's all designed around having a conversation about organ donation. Jersey Day, they don't raise money. It's just more about promoting the need for people to have a conversation within their family about what their wishes are for their organs when they leave this wonderful planet. So if you're wearing your jersey today, I'm told that Josh Bright and Mike Pearsall have theirs on in the newsroom. They want a prize, but that goes against the terms and conditions. I'm sorry, boys. I will say this. I just heard Mike Pearsall spit out the tennis player's name. That is it Alex De Minaur was playing this morning? I was very, very impressed. Oh, geez. Now I'm going to have a crack. Botik van der Zandschlup. very good. He's very good, Mike. I tell you what, he's doing a great job calling the footy and hosting the continuous call team on Sundays as well. But no, Mike and Josh, I can't give you a prize, unfortunately. In fact, you know what we can do? If the boys wander down to the little area outside the studio, Jared, who's the head brewer at Marsden Brewhouse, has just dropped in. And Marsden Brewhouse is, of course, one of the Laundy hotels, and the Laundy family owns this radio network. I need to make that declaration. I met Jared out at the Marsden Brewhouse a couple of years ago when it was the big farewell for Ray out there before he retired. And he showed me where they virtually brew the beer and everything else. It's a magnificent setup. Well, he's just dropped in some beer for me and the team. So Mike and Josh, if you come on down to the studio, I'm sure we'll be able to give you maybe a little four-pack or something, and you can enjoy that over the course of the weekend. Thank you, Jared. You've made my day. Very, very kind of you, buddy, for dropping in some beer for the team. That's very kind of you. And obviously, if you're having a drink this weekend, please do it responsibly and make sure you do it at a Laundy hotel. Come in here, Mike. Come in here, Josh. Come on, Josh. You're coming in too. It's Friday. We're having a bit of fun today. The boys are here. They're wearing their jerseys. Nice. You know what, Mike? He's typically gone for the basketball singlet. Or is that a shirt? Or have you got the singlet over the top?
20: Yeah, no, I've gone the Patty Mills Brooklyn Nets NBA jersey, just to mix it up a bit.
19: Is it true you walked in without the shirt underneath it, trying to flex the guns?
20: Can't confirm nor deny. There's no one here at 5 o'clock in the morning, so you can get away with a bit.
19: Mate, you can pop past and say g'day to me. I'm here nice and early. did I say that right? Botik van der Zandschlup?
20: Yeah, the first time. Yeah. Botik van der Zandschlup.
19: You know what's funny? See, when I first started here at 2GB, I did what you were doing, reading the sports news. And in the lead-up to a news bulletin, you'd sit there, you'd practice it, you go, right, Alex Demonor taking on Botic van der Zandschulp, van der Zandschulp, van der Zandschulp. And then the next story would be about Steve Smith, and you'd go, and the Australian cricket captain, Stephen, and you just absolutely stuff it
20: it's
19: up.
20: All, we were talking about this morning, Josh and I, actually, when I was doing the news one evening, and it was during the final series. I think the Broncos were playing the Dragons as many years ago, and I was trying to, like, during the news report, the game was coming to an end, so I was half trying to call the finish of the game, and I ended up signing off saying, "That's sport, I'm Mike Bronco." Because I was half trying to, that's where my commentary career started, was in a news bullet, and I called myself a Bronco.
19: That's sport, I'm Mike Bronco. How are you, Josh?
0: Yeah, good, good.
19: Mate, it's nice to see you wearing your Jersey Day official jersey as well.
0: Well, I pulled out the old Knights jersey, a Newcastle boy, have a Knights jersey, but it was too dirty. I was like, that's no good. The only other option I had was a Seattle Seahawks jersey because I like the Seahawks, but it was always a bit small, and then I put it on, and my wife said, "That's indecent. You can't wear it to work."
19: Yeah, good. While I'm giving out raps, because it's a Friday, I love dishing out raps, Josh Bright, ladies and gentlemen, not only is he a news reading and journalistic superstar on 2GB of a morning and during Ben's breakfast program, he's actually a mate, you're going to have to watch yourself.
20: No,
19: Mike.
20: I know.
19: He's a gaming commentator. So commentates gaming. My nephew's big into his gaming, and I told him, he was very excited. He goes, "I watch that bloke all the time."
0: Oh, there you go.
19: So, mate, well done.
0: Nice to meet a fan. A big event coming up next week, actually, in Sydney. Yeah. OHN. So I'll be there.
19: What's it called?
0: OHN.
19: OHN.
20: He's actually, Levy, he won't tell you this, but he's actually got some admirers on Twitter. There's a Josh Bryant fan club, romantic fan club.
19: Are you serious?
20: Yeah, and they're all blokes. I'm not kidding.
19: Hey, 2026, each to their own.
20: What was it, the moustache they were after? They were big admirers of the moustache.
0: That's a factor, but a lot of people like the moustache.
20: Yeah.
19: Righto, Etchie's going.
0: Thank you, Levy.
19: We're getting into dangerous territory. Josh Bryant, he'll be back for the news in about 45 minutes, as will Mike with all the sport, and you'll hear Mike with the footy on Sunday with the continuous call team. So I put out the challenge this morning, and again, thank you to Jared, who sent in the beer from the Marsden Brewhouse, one of the Laundy pubs, the Laundy family, brilliant family. In the meantime, who's wearing their jerseys today for Jersey Day? Sherlin's at Guildford West. Hello there.
21: G'day, how are you?
19: Very well. You're wearing a jersey for Jersey Day?
21: Sure am.
19: Righto, talk to me. What jersey are you wearing?
21: I'm wearing the Doggies jersey.
19: Anything else you want to say about your Doggies?
21: Well, I got up and my kids just made me put it on for some reason, and then I heard you guys on the radio. They're not doing too well, but yeah.
19: What happened last night? The Doggies didn't even beat the Broncos. Well, you know what? Stay there. 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Spinal Ease pillow coming your way from Dr. Mo. 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Hello, Tilly.
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19: 15, and you're listening to us here on 2GB. Well, Tilly, you're a superstar first and foremost. Have you got your jersey on for Jersey Day?
22: Yes, I do. I have a WNBL Townsville Fire Abby Ellis jersey.
19: Oh, wow. How are they going at the moment, Tilly? 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
22: No, it's pre-season at the moment, but the tip-off starts in 2 weeks.
19: Well, I should know that, having covered sport on this radio network for a long, long time. 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Tilly, stay there. 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So stay there, Tilly, and thank you for listening. We've got a 15-year-old listener tuning into the 2GB Morning Show, the next generation of talk radio fans, which is fantastic. Let's continue on here. Paul's at Narrabeen. Paul, you're wearing your jersey?
23: I am, Mark. How are you? Big fan of yours, mate. I love listening to you.
19: Thank you, Paul.
2: Yes, I've got the mighty Manly Warringah Seagulls jersey on. That the fozball that turned to fizzball, and we've got a and we've got a big thing going on over there. We've got to try and beat the Angry Warriors over in New Zealand. So
19: yes, yeah,
2: it's going to be tough.
19: That's right, Paul. Gee whiz, we're ruthless, aren't we? As footy fans, fozball becomes fizzball. Thank you, Paul. 131873, the number. John's in Port Macquarie. John, what jersey are you wearing, mate?
3: Hello.
19: Hello, Mark. John. Hello, mate.
3: Yeah, how you going? Good. How are you, Mark?
19: Very well, thank you.
3: Yeah, I live at a place called Lake Cadoy, just south of Port Macquarie, and we're mighty Panther fans, and tonight we're going to our local bowling club, and we're going to dance to a band called the Possum Scratchers with our mighty Panther jumpers on.
19: What a great name for a band, the Possum Scratchers. They sound like a band that's worth going and dancing to as well. Hey, John, good luck to your Panthers, mate, and the way they're playing at the moment, what's to say they don't lift the Premiership trophy on Grand Final day, and I reckon Nathan Cleary might be a shoe-in for the Dally M medal in Grand Final week. You enjoy it and behave yourself tonight. Make sure you don't wake up with too much of a headache tomorrow. Thanks for calling in. 131873, the number. Just moving on to other things for a second. Ferry passengers are being urged to plan ahead as further protected industrial action may impact Sydney ferry services from today. This is off the back of the industrial action earlier this week. We've had two people charged following alleged vehicle theft and arson at Lithgow, we're being told by police. At about 3:15 on Monday, that's in the afternoon, officers were called to a residence on Mort Street, Lithgow, following reports a vehicle had allegedly been stolen. Police arrived and were told a Holden utility had allegedly been stolen from that address sometime between 2:45 and 3:15 p.m. that afternoon. Officers were also informed the vehicle had crashed into the rear fence of a residence on Reed Avenue, Lithgow, shortly after. Well, at about 9 a.m. the following day, emergency services were called to Hassan's Walls Road, Lithgow, following reports of a car fire. Police arrived on scene. The RFS extinguished the flames. However, the Holden utility was destroyed. At about 4:15 the same day, police spoke to a 14-year-old boy at Lithgow Police Station who was dealt with under the Young Offenders Act. And following inquiries at about 9 a.m. yesterday, police executed a search warrant at a home in Lithgow where several items were seized. After further inquiries, officers attached and attended a home in Willerawang shortly after, where they arrested an 18-year-old man after a brief foot pursuit. He was taken to the local police station, and at about 11 a.m, police arrested a different 14-year-old boy at another home in Willerawang. He was also taken to Lithgow Police Station. Now, the 18-year-old's been charged with four offences. I don't know why, but he's been given strict conditional bail. The 14-year-old was charged with be carried in conveyance taken without consent of owner, and was also granted strict conditional bail to face the Children's Court. But the police have done some terrific work in relation to that alleged vehicle theft and arson in the Central Tablelands earlier this week. And just before we get to a break, just on the conflict in the Middle East, the United States has confirmed it will fully investigate claims from Iran that an American bomb hit a wedding during strikes on the nation this week. It's believed that the attack, at least according to Iranian state media, how much of that you can believe, I don't know, but they're suggesting that it killed at least four people. Speaking at the White House briefing overnight, Vice President J.D. Vance has said the United States needs to hold themselves to a higher standard. This is what J.D. Vance has had to say.
4: The Iranian state media has not been a very good scribe about what's happened in the conflict thus far, so I'm extremely skeptical of this. What I can say with 100% confidence is that unlike the IRGC, the United States never targets civilians in combat. We never will do that. We never have done that. And unfortunately, obviously, sometimes things happen. But in this particular case, I don't think that we have any information one way or the other. We're investigating it because obviously we care. We want to know. And if we do make mistakes, again, this is a big difference between us and Iran. When our military makes mistakes, they learn from them to try to get better from them. So we're investigating it very fully.
19: Yeah, J.D. Vance, the vice president, speaking this morning in the United States. Finance update for you. All ordinaries up to 21 points or 0.23% to $9,219.3. The dollar buying 72 US cents. And I should make mention too, I'm sure plenty of people over the weekend will be watching Fox League to cheer on their footy teams. Well, there's going to be a change that's been announced this morning by DAZN.

0: 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And speaking of Betr, the boys will join us in the final hour of the program to run through the footy tips and hopefully find a winner on the races tomorrow. The big meeting in Melbourne at Sandown, the Sydney meeting at headquarters, Royal Randwick.
1: Census night was Tuesday the 11th of August. 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
2: At Mascot, an overhyped truck and traffic currently held on General Holmes Drive at the airport tunnel. There are delays in both directions. Also heavy for the Spit Bridge either side on Spit and Manly Road. It's just been up letting boats through. And a fair bit of traffic on Spit Road and Mossman at Spit Junction and also on Military Road through Cremorne and Neutral Bay both ways. At Pennant Hills, earlier crashes cleared now from Boundary Road. It was near Bellamy Street. Lanes are back open. Wentworth Villa breakdown northbound on the Cumberland Highway just past the M4, and there's a breakdown on the approach to the Domain Tunnel, Carl Expressway northbound. This is Will Bottom on 2GB.
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0: Nice to have you with us here on 2GB Mornings. Well, I think it's fair to say many in Sydney are concerned. They're scared because of the sudden ramping up of gang crime in our city. We've had two deaths, both innocent bystanders, caught in the crossfire of a gangland war. New South Wales Police wants the public to be vigilant, and the state opposition says that crime is out of control under Police Minister Yasmin Catley. But with the launch of One Nation in New South Wales, we have a new voice, and possibly even a new approach to crime in this state. Mike Newman is the leader of One Nation in New South Wales, and this is a man who could one day become Premier or become the opposition leader, depending on how much support comes his way in the upcoming state election. I thought we'd have a chat to him. He's on the line. Mike, good morning to you.
8: Good morning. How are you going, Mark?
0: Mate, very well. First and foremost, you have no doubt been watching what's been unfolding on Sydney streets over the last few days and in recent months. Gang crime, is it out of control?
8: Absolutely. Look, I mean, I think we should start with some context, Mark, because I speak to a lot of the cops on the front line, and you know, our police are being forced to do mandatory pronoun and DEI training, and for what? Every hour that's wasted on this nonsense is 16,000 hours of cops not being on the street doing what they should be doing, right? And the case

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9: Mark, yes, Easts are a bunch of grubs in club rugby. They're also, no, I can't call them cheats, Paul. Mark, it's true, Easts are hated, go the rats. Jeez, I've started something here. We on the Northern Beaches are so used to the politics of envy that we don't care. If you want to know who the real silver tails are, have a look at Eastern Suburbs. Well, we'll find out after the news when we check in with the captain of the Warringah Rats. Break for some news, back with plenty more.
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10: It's 11 o'clock. Good morning. I'm Josh Bryant. The recently appointed One Nation leader in New South Wales has called for police body cameras to be switched off as part of efforts to tackle organised crime. Police last month updated policy to require officers undertaking operational duties to wear and use the camera unless it's reasonably impractical or an exemption applies. But Mike Newman has told Mark Levy he wants to see the cameras go.
11: Police are feeling very compromised that they can't take action against these criminals because their bosses sometimes use it for their own promotion, demotion under what is known the balance of probability. We want to put power back in the hands of the cops. 99.9% of New South Wales citizens will face no risk of cops wearing cameras because they're law-abiding. So we want to crack down hard on these criminals.
10: Two more Australians have been confirmed safe amid Nepal's flooding disaster after they were able to make contact. The number of Aussies unaccounted for has now been revised down from 38 to 36. A specialist team, including some equipped with drones, is due to touch down in the country today. Sydney has recorded its first case of the deadly H5 bird flu. The virus has been detected in a greater crested tern at Warriewood on the northern beaches. Additional cases have also been confirmed at Port Kembla and near Coffs Harbour. The state's health minister claims proposed changes to private health rebates would overburden New South Wales public hospitals. The federal government is looking to cut health insurance rebates for Australians over 65. State and territory health ministers are meeting with their federal counterpart today, where the matter will be on the agenda. Ryan Park says the proposed changes would place extra strain on the health system.
12: We're continually concerned about any changes to the private health rebate that may put additional pressure on our hospitals.
10: The NDIS will also be up for discussion at the meeting. Police are appealing for information after shots were fired into a car in the state's far west. No injuries have been reported after the two rounds were fired into the vehicle at Broken Hill. Investigations are ongoing. Also making news, a roundtable is underway to discuss consent education in schools following recent sexual assault allegations in Sydney. Ferry passengers are being warned of further disruptions for the rest of the month after workers declared their intention to continue an industrial action campaign, and Australians are being urged to speak to their loved ones to make sure they know if they want to be an organ donor. It's Jersey Day, with people donning their favourite sporting jerseys to prompt conversations around organ donation. In finance, the All Ords is trading up 19 points at 92.17. One Australian dollar is currently buying 71.9 US cents.
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13: Jai Arrow will take to Allianz Stadium tonight for his 100th game for the Rabbitohs when they meet the Roosters. Arrow will wear jersey number 23 for the opening whistle before being replaced by Cody Walker. Souths coach Wayne Bennett says none of his players want to miss the moment.
14: All my players wanted to play because they wanted to be in a moment with Jai, and they respect him so much, and they just thought if we didn't put him on the field, we'd be showing a bit of a lack of respect for him, and that's not the case.
13: The Broncos wrapped up their premiership defence with a 34-20 win over the Bulldogs. Alex de Minaur has suffered a disappointing straight sets exit in the second round of the US Open, bowing out to Botik van der Zandschulp. In cricket, Todd Murphy has signed with the Melbourne Stars after five seasons with the Sydney Sixers, and Ezzy Magbogor has been named the Opals captain ahead of the Women's Basketball World Cup. That's sport. I'm Mike Pearsall.
10: 11:04, that's the latest news and sport.
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17: At Narellan, Camden Valley Way, slow near the town centre approaching Narellan Road, and there are reports of a crash through there. At Winston Hills, Old Windsor Road slows northbound approaching Powers Road, and a fair bit of traffic past Seven Hills Road as well, but that's all busy but moving. Parramatta Road struggling from Auburn through Lidcombe City bound past Silverwater Road. Heavy run through Homebush West both ways on Centenary Drive at Arthur Street, through Ramsgate, broken down van which is northbound on the Grand Parade at Ramsgate Road, and the Eastern Distributor slowing southbound through Moore Park. This is Will Bottom with live and local traffic on Sydney's 2GB.
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10: Mostly sunny throughout the day, northeasterly winds, a top of 23 degrees on the coast, 25 in the west. Hot and windy tomorrow, cooler but sunshine continuing Sunday. Showers moving in on Monday, partly cloudy Tuesday, showers again Wednesday. Right now 21 degrees in town, humidity 42%, 21 at Bankstown, Campbelltown and Penrith, 19 at Lucas Heights, 18 Terry Hills. I'm Josh Bryant. 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
0: This is Mornings with Mark Levy, right across Australia.
9: Yeah, we'll play my chat with James Johnston coming up this hour. Here's some music, his new single as well. That's all coming up. The boys from Better to run through the footy tips and look at a big day of racing tomorrow in both Sydney and Melbourne. I should also mention today marks the 20th anniversary of the death of Steve Irwin. The crocodile hunter died on September 4, back in 2006 after he was struck by a stingray barb in the heart at just 44 years of age. Bindi, his daughter, was just 8 when her father died, but in the years since his death, she's followed in his conservation footsteps. Bindi's taken to social media today, posting an old video of her father explaining the birth of his firstborn. Here's the video.
1: And then I've grabbed that little thing, that little baby, and we're in the maternity ward of a very special hospital where there, a lot of women have given birth. Beautiful place. And I ran around the hospital, look at this, and they're like, yes, we've got our own. Yeah, but you haven't got one like this one. Look at this little beauty. I'm showing everyone, the nurses, the other ladies that have just given birth, and they're like, oh, crikey. I am the proudest father on the face of the earth, no doubt.
9: Oh, what a legend. She said in the post, 20 years ago today, the world lost the most passionate and dedicated wildlife conservationist. Our family lost our superhero. My mum lost the loss of her life. My brother and I lost the greatest dad. Grief never truly leaves us. We walk alongside it every day. Where there is enormous grief, there is even greater love. A beautiful tribute from Bindi on her social media. 11. Well, just a few weeks ago, we told you about Wes Thomas, the Warringarats Rugby Union first grade star, fighting the hardest battle of his life. Wes suffered a serious neck injury doing what he loves most, playing for the Rats. And we spoke to his teammate, the first grade captain, Ben Maher. Now, just for context, the Rats won the 2025 Shoot Shield with Wes Thomas winning best player in the comp. This year, they've had another stellar season and once again will be playing in the grand final. Tomorrow, the Rats up against Eastern Suburbs down at Leichhardt Oval in the Shoot Shield Grand Final of 2026. It gets underway at 3:15 in what will be an absolute belter of a game and a rematch of last year's final. I thought we'd check in with the captain again. I've got Ben Maher on the line. Ben, good morning to you.
2: Morning, Mark. How you going, mate?
9: Mate, very well. You're zoned in. You're ready to rock and roll for tomorrow?
2: Yep. Mate, team, I think we're all, everyone's really excited, mate, and it should be a ripper tomorrow. I think the weather's looking fantastic. It's going to be a warm one. So, yeah, mate, now it's just a bit of a waiting game. But, keen to rip in.
9: Have I put my foot in it here, Ben, by suggesting that Eastern Suburbs are the most hated team in the competition?
2: Yeah. I mean, I suppose it's a bit subjective, Mark, but look, I think, you know, to be fair to them, you know, when you're sort of successful as they have been, you know, consistently for a few years, you always sort of get, you know, a bit of Paul Poppy syndrome in a sense. So, you know, you can't fault them for that. But, you know, like the same narrative was for Sydney Uni, you know, 2 years ago, 10 years ago, when they were always, you know, up the top and same sort of thing, mate. But, look, mate, we're not too worried about East, mate. We're just sort of looking after ourselves and focusing on us. And there's a lot of belief and confidence in the group, mate. So, very exciting.
9: That's that. You know what that is, Ben? I've been covering sport for 19 years. That's the stock standard. We're focused about ourselves. It's a game at a time. We're going to give a, come on, mate, rip into them. Say you're going to belt them tomorrow and lift the trophy.
2: Yeah, well, that's I think we will, mate. Like, that's the plan. I know, I've got our coach, Josh Holmes. We had interviews on Wednesday, and he definitely, you know, gave him a sense of his mind and everything. So, look, mate, we're excited. We're very confident, and yeah, it's gonna be a ripper day tomorrow.
9: Good on you, mate. Well, hopefully there's a big crowd down there. Before you go, how's Wes going, bud?
2: Yeah, he's good, mate. He's good. He's every day he gets better. He came into the shed, a bit of a surprise last Saturday before our semi-final, mate. And, you know, the room just lit up. Everyone was so stoked to see him. And it's amazing what his presence does for the group, mate. So, you know, in terms of his body, it's obviously a bit of a slow burn. But, no, he's doing really well. He's still got that famous smile on his face. So, yeah, it's just more motivation for us to do it for him tomorrow.
9: Well, you did amazing work. That GoFundMe raised over $200,000. I know the Wallabies posted a nice video in support of him as well, and you'll certainly be doing it for him tomorrow in the Shoot Shield Grand Final. Good luck to you, Ben. Hopefully you lift him the trophy again this year, mate, and we'll let our listeners know the result on Monday. Thanks for joining us.
3: Sounds good, Mark. Appreciate it, mate. Have a good one.
9: Good on you, buddy. There he is, Ben Maher, the captain of the Warringah Rats. And if they win, I've been invited to the after party. Sadly, I'm calling the rugby league on the same night. Jeez, do they let their hair down, Paddy, the rah-rah boys? Who goes harder, the rugby union players or the rugby league boys? Oh, rugby. Okay, fair enough. He talks a big game, Paddy. Good luck to him. It'll be a great day out there. I think they've got a few grades out there. So head along to the famous Leichhardt Oval, saved, of course, by Paddy Tobin, one of my producers. The Shoot Shield Grand Final kicking off at 3:15 tomorrow. It's going to be a big day. And just in the on the sporting front, Alex De Minaur, you would have heard this with Mike in the news. He's sadly been knocked out in the second round of the US Open. Straight sets to Botik van den Zandschulp of Netherlands. He's currently ranked 70th in the world. De Minaur ranked 7th, so the 7th seed out of the US Open in the second round. We'll take a break at 13 past 11. On the way to the break, I wanted to tell you about our mates at Bryden's Lawyers, because Bryden's have been with us for a number of years, and as a worker, you're probably well aware of your responsibilities, but are you familiar with your rights if you're injured? 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We'll take a break. Other side of this, James Johnston, my chat with him in studio from earlier this week.
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5: There's a breakdown to watch out for if you're northbound on the M1 around Bar Point, but aside from that, good run up towards the Central Coast and Newcastle with no delays on the M1. Heavy run on Parramatta Road from Auburn into Lidcombe, Citybound Pass, Silverwater Road. Also Homebush West and Strathfield. It's slowing on Centenary Drive in both directions around Arthur Street. Northbound slows up past Warina Road. Also slowing through Roselands, Canterbury Road approaching King George's Road, through Ashfield, the Hume Highway's busy, and Surrey Hills, Cleveland Street approaching South Yarling Street. Heaps of eastbound traffic. This is Will Bottom on Sydney's 2GB.
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9: Well, as promised, I have a dear friend of mine in the studio. He's a brilliant musician and I was lucky enough to introduce him to the crowd at the Night on the Barracks. Last year it was, and it's all happening at the moment, the Night on the Barracks, but he's got a new single out, but whenever I introduce you to James Johnston, I love to play some of his hits, and there's a catalogue of songs here. I've got that many to choose from. I'm enormously proud of him, but you know him from these songs.

0: break. I nearly forgot our promotion. We've got the sound of the Norwegian Cruise Line boarding call, and I need to give you a name in a suburb of this particular person that has 15 minutes to call 131873 to win the $8,000 Mediterranean cruise for two aboard Norwegian Epic with world-class dining and premium beverages included, plus 5,000 spending money. How good. So this person has 15 minutes to call right now on 131873, and you'll be a finalist on the standby list. Michelle at Smithfield, if you are listening to me right now, I certainly hope you are, I need you to call 131873 right now. Michelle at Smithfield, 131873. Give me a ring right now. It's the Norwegian Cruise Line boarding call. Michelle at Smithfield, 131873. And on the way to the break, we've got a drama on the trains as well. They're not running from Mossvale to Campbelltown only on the Southern Highlands line due to an urgent track repairs at Bowral, we're being told. Buses have been ordered to replace those trains, but they're yet to get on site. So we've got a few dramas on the trains from Mossvale to Campbelltown. Michelle, where are you at Smithfield? 131873, you've got 15 minutes.
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0: Welcome back to the 2GB Morning Show. James Johnston in the studio. He's brought in the best-looking guitar player in Australia, his man Dave. When he's up on the stage, the ladies, they go weak at the knees when they see Dave. James, would you agree that he's the most popular member of your band?
13: He is by far the most popular member of my band.
0: Why are you blushing, Dave?
13: That's the problem. I go and play these shows and he gets more fans off the back of the show, you know?
0: I went down and stood in the crowd over at the barracks. I was standing next to this group of young ladies and there you are singing all the songs. They couldn't take their eyes off Dave. I said, girls, look at James. He's the one singing. Oh, is this the guitarist single? Is he single? I said, let me, I'll put some work in there for you. I'll ask the question. Are you single, Dave?
14: I'm not single.
0: Oh, he's not single. Ladies, you've been disappointed. All right. We better let you sing a song. Ladies and gentlemen, we got James and Dave in the studio. James's brand new song he's going to perform for us. Takes Me Back. Here he is right now.
15: One, two, three, four.

0: Americans test similar weapons off the Marshall Islands. Now, look, to his credit, Anthony Albanese put that equation to bed. But it shows that Beijing is working hard and effectively behind the scenes to stymie anything that comes close to unity and shared purpose among our Pacific neighbours. Make no mistake about it. Whilst the average citizen of the Pacific is certainly pro-West, Australia remains in one heck of a struggle here to keep the Pacific leadership on our side of the ledger. And at the end of the day, we can't outspend China should they really go to town with the checkbook. We start the race, yes, with a few key advantages, namely a shared embrace of democracy, in many cases a shared British colonial backstory, a shared sacrifice during World War II, an established migration and work visa relationship, and yet, in some cases, even a shared passion for sports like rugby league or rugby union. But as recent events have just proved, such cultural and historical ties may not be enough anymore. I mean, that's why I remain in favour of the PNG NRL deal, because we must keep trying new avenues to cement that relationship and, in doing so, strengthen our own security position. But you see, if the other party step out of line, then we must also be strong enough to call them out and, if necessary, to stop the cash. I mean, we're not at that point yet. The threshold has not yet been breached. But I think a tripwire was certainly activated this week in Palau, which should worry Canberra. Mind you, with all of that said, perhaps Port Moresby would be within their rights to at least accuse Australia of sending mixed messages of our own when it comes to China. I mean, after all, wasn't it just yesterday that the latest new car figures, the sales figures, showed Chinese brands now made up 4 of the top 10 best-selling vehicles in Australia, thanks to our government's very own policies around novated leases, efficiency standards and electric vehicles? I mean, as Ryan Cropp at the Fin Review says, the charge was led by BYD, which has almost doubled its share of the market over just the past 12 months. But irrespective of the brand, you see, it's the fundamentals of the electric vehicle market which is handing China a fortune here. As Cropp says, and I quote, China accounts for around 60% of EVs sold globally, while the Europeans and the North American manufacturers make up only about 15% each. And as he reminds us, China also dominates EV supply chains, accounting for more than 80% of battery production and even higher shares of the key materials used in those batteries. So what am I getting at here? Well, whilst we're spending $600 million to keep Chinese police out of our nearest neighbour, at the same time we're incentivising their car manufacturers to come and dominate our motor fleet at home. I mean, it's well established that these cars could be a security risk of their own, hence why a number of them are denied to cabinet ministers as private vehicles. And yet here we are with government policies that have seen the likes of BYD and Geely grow their market share exponentially and at the expense of brands that belong to our closest security allies like Japan, the Europeans and the United States. I mean, it's the triumph of environmental politics over everything else. And to the lay observer, certainly a contradiction to the tough talk that we like to use in the region when it comes to using government policy to further the interests of democracies and those with shared cultural bonds.
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5: All right, so I want to get your thoughts on this. 131873. We've got the Rugby League finals approaching. And, of course, in 2028, we're going to have the Chiefs running out there to a packed crowd at Port Moresby. Good luck to them. But it's only because $600 million of your dollars is heading that way. I'm not against the idea, but it's, as I said, it's not just about football. It's about national security. It's about geopolitics. And this Pacific Islands Forum, it should make a few people, I think, in the diplomatic circles in Canberra a bit nervous. Because, you know, whilst a lot of the Pacific Islands are sort of, you know, towing the party line, as it were, a few went rogue and one of them was PNG. Doesn't bode well in my book. 131873. Hello, Pam.
6: Hello, Michael. Excuse me. Right at this moment, they're doing the jet flyovers for River Flyer. So don't be surprised if you hear this enormous roar.
5: All right. Well, we had a rumble on the telephone yesterday with plovers. So we're going to have a roar from a plane today. I mean, it's all happening.
6: Exactly. Yes. Speaking of New Guinea, I recall several interviews over, you know, a few years now with representatives of the government, and given the content. In my opinion, here it comes.
5: Here it comes. Let's have a listen. Good stuff. Don't you love those solar-powered fighter jets?
6: Entertainment for radio, Michael.
5: Yeah, live cross with Pam. Anyway, where were we?
6: Well, from the content, in my opinion, there is no way in the world a football team in New Guinea is going to save any, you know, decision there as to what they do in regard to China or any Chinese influence. One salient point was the fact that U.S. bases in Australia puts New Guinea at threat.
5: Because of the proximity.
6: Exactly. So they made it plain it's up to them as to what dealings they have with China.
5: Yeah. Well, and they're a sovereign nation, of course it is. But from an Australian point of view, I'm not saying we shouldn't try to do deals. The Chinese are in the business of doing deals, and we've got to try to fight fire with fire and use leverage. If there's cultural synergies, let's use it. But we've also, I think, got to be clear-eyed enough about it, as you are, Pam, that, look, if it isn't going to plan, well, then we stop paying the check.
6: And we just need to look at what happened in the Solomons as well.
5: Well, this is a very good point. Not far away in the scheme of things. All right, well, I'll let you get back to those jets. Wave to the pilots for me, would you, Pam?
6: I'll try.
5: All right.
6: Here they come again.
5: Bye,
6: Michael.
5: All right, bye, Pam. All right. Oh, nothing better than live radio. 131873. Hello, John.
7: Hello, Michael, how are you?
5: Well, thank you.
7: With the issues with Chinese cars, an Australian journalist, Paul Marrick, said that the federal government should step in because the costs and lack of spare parts to repair these Chinese cars is quite damaging, in the sense where the insurance companies have to issue courtesy cars to most of their clients.
5: Yes.
7: It's been said that some of these Chinese cars are off the road for literally 12 months, and that's affecting our insurance.
5: Sorry. Yep. Don't tell me you've got a fighter jet going over you as well, John.
7: Not quite.
5: No.
7: But, yeah, that is an issue that should be really looked into, because they're selling cars with no backup, poor service, and lack of spare parts.
5: Yeah, well, that's a valid point. And, look, I think, I mean, to a degree, some of these brands are in the sort of their infancy. So once dealerships are established and stronger supply chains and so on and so forth, and, you know, some of those issues will be ironed out. But certainly in the short to medium term, it's a very valid point that you raise. My concern broadly, although I'm not here to tell people which brand of car they should buy, but equally I don't think the government should be telling people really which brand of car they should buy. But in essence, they are. And they're doing it in a way where they don't actually have to specify. But by having these efficiency and emissions reduction targets and novated lease special arrangements with electric vehicles, and you just look at where the electric vehicle market is strongest, who's producing the batteries, who's benefiting the most financially out of this, and which country is, I think, quite openly subsidising their own manufacturers to go and flood everywhere else around the world to try to knock the other car companies out, you can see who the net beneficiary of this is going to be. It's going to be China. So why, if we're in the Pacific Islands saying to Fiji and PNG and Tuvalu and all the others, oh, look, stick with us, we've got shared cultural bonds and, you know, we're all stronger together and safety in numbers and this sort of thing, and then we go and say to our other allies outside, not completely outside of the Pacific, I'm thinking here about Japan and others, oh, look, you know, we're going to essentially dissuade our own consumers from buying your cars anymore, and we're going to sort of, through policies, manipulate their decisions to go and buy the cars out of Shanghai. I mean, that's a mixed message. So as much as I've been saying, you know, we've got to be alert to what PNG might do, equally, you know, they'd be within, I suppose, their right to say, well, hang on, you play both sides of the field as well on this, don't you, guys? So, you know, pot calling the kettle black a bit there, I think. Thank you, John. Appreciate your insight. Thank you. Ian, g'day, Ian.
8: Yeah, hi, Michael. It's just about the use of the NRL as a political pawn by having a team situated in Papua New Guinea. Mm. What's the end result if Papua New Guinea doesn't play the political game that Australia's expecting them to play? Are they going to withdraw the team from Papua New Guinea? Because I highly doubt that. Could you imagine the rioting in the streets that there'd be if the team was withdrawn from the competition? And it's already Port Moresby is the fourth most dangerous city in the world. So, I mean, the Australian government isn't going to push Papua New Guinea to something like that. And also, it's not fair for the Australian competition. The local teams and all that won't have these quality players available to them, because the Papua New Guinea side will be able to sign up as many as they like, and there's no equality involved.
5: Well, I mean, there's on the rugby league side, this whole issue with the tax advantage that the PNG government are offering the players is a problem. It's a problem for the established clubs, but it's a big problem for emerging clubs like the Perth Bears, because they can't compete with the salary cap the way that it is with PNG. I mean, okay, Perth's a nicer place to live than Port Moresby, but still, I mean, there's an inequality built in there through the two different sovereign nations in play and their tax arrangements. But, I mean, I guess, Ian, the answer to your point, I mean, you're very right in what you say, but the Australian government could say, look, well, you know, what the NRL choose to do with where they have their expansion is really up to them. But from a taxpayer's point of view, we can withhold the $600 million. And, you know, if the NRL or the Papua New Guinean government or private equity want to prop up the team, that's up to them. But we're going to hide the checkbook for a while. I mean, the government could do that.
8: They wouldn't have the resources, though. If Australia, that's what I'm saying, if Australia withdrew the funding, the team would no longer be able to exist because I don't see private equity do it. There's no real markets up there for them anyway. The government wouldn't, the Papua New Guinea government wouldn't have the resources to fund the team. And as a result, like I said, the team had folded like they did in Adelaide and Perth previously and stuff like that. And it goes back to what I said, they'd be riding in the streets. It's the most popular sport up there. And if you withdrew a team from Papua New Guinea, you'd get riding in the streets. And actually, the other point is also the people won't be able to afford to pay to go in and watch the game. So, I mean, they'll have to have a greatly reduced cost to go and watch the games or even make it free. Well, you couldn't do that because, again, people would just be, riding in the streets to push their way in to watch the game. But they won't be making any money out of it because the people can't afford to pay for it.
5: I appreciate the call, Ian. Thank you. I'll leave it for greater minds than mine to work all of that out, but you raised some very valid points. Graham, you lived up at PNG for plenty of years, did you?
9: Michael, we worked and lived up there for 23-odd years. And the last caller was spot on. Who's going to pay to get in to watch this game? I happened to be in a town called Goroka in the 80s. The Australian team came up there and was playing a test match. And the grounds, the facilities at the ground were first class compared with whatever else was available for Papua New Guinea to get in.
5: Mm-hmm.
9: And there were, say, 20,000 people inside the ground, which were really only held maybe 10,000 really safely.
5: Mm-hmm.
9: So there was 10,000 too many. And then there was 20,000 people approximately outside the grounds showing their frustration by throwing rocks and rioting when they couldn't get in to see their stars, the Australian team. So this goes on and on. I mean, the Australian government, I believe, still has a group of engineers up at the Highland a highland town called Mendy. So, and I'm a bit concerned about having followed PNG all these years. I worked there for 23 years. I've been back in Australia now some years.
5: Yep.
9: But I'm scared that this whole thing will totally blow up because if we hold on to our checkbook and stop giving them the money that they need to build this sport, then what's to stop the PNG government from inviting the Chinese in?
5: Well, the answer to that is, of course, nothing. Nothing. My concern is that even with this checkbook that we're still paying, equally not much is stopping them sympathising at least with China on some pretty key issues, aka Taiwan. So, as I said, I don't want to rip it up, but we've just got to be eyes wide open. Graham, very good insight. Appreciate your call. Thank you. It's 19-1.
4: Census night was Tuesday, the 11th of August. There's still time to complete. In the census, every answer matters. Authorised by the Australian Bureau of Statistics, Canberra.
10: Hello, Michael. East on the M5, approaching Cooks River Tunnel at Arncliffe, we've got an overheight vehicle causing dramas. Sounds like crews are preparing to remove the vehicle, so expect a full closure eastbound soon. Richmond Road at Berkshire Park, well, that's closed. Grass fires block the section between Landilo Road and the Northern Road. There's heavy traffic on Old Windsor Road, Seven Hills, and it's busy through Lidcombe on Parramatta Road. I'm Steve Carline with live and local traffic on 2GB.
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5: News just coming through from the ABC. A person sustained life-threatening burns in a blaze at a commercial site in Brisbane's east. A forklift apparently caught alight at a business on Anton Road at Hemmant. At about 11 this morning, firefighters working to stop the flames spreading to nearby shipping containers. For our listeners on 2GB in Sydney, I've just got a call here on line 5 from Barry, who says he's on the Anzac Bridge and there's just been a nose-to-tail city-bound on the Anzac Bridge. Now, the traffic's getting through, but that might slow down in just a moment. Barry, thanks for letting our listeners on 2GB know. I wanted to have a quick chat this morning, this afternoon, I should say, to Julie and Lisa. It has now been more than 6 months. I think it's almost the 7-month mark now since the US and Israel launched strikes on Iran, and obviously this has had an ongoing impact on many aspects of the world economy, but most particularly on the people of Iran itself. One of the biggest outcomes of the conflict came early on, when the airstrikes, day one, killed numerous high-ranking Iranian officials, including the supreme leader himself, Ali Khamenei. Now, his son, Mojaba, seriously injured, we believe, in the strikes. We believe he survived. He's now Iran's new supreme leader, although he's never been seen in public since. But for many of the Iranian diaspora around the world, it's not Mojaba that they look up to. It's a different fellow entirely. The exiled Crown Prince Reza Pahlavi, the son of the former Shah. Now, yesterday, he accepted an invitation from the coalition to come and visit Australia following calls from Australia's Iranian diaspora. Julian Lisa, the Shadow Minister for Education and Indigenous Australians, is part of all of this. He's with me on the line. Always good to speak, Julian. Thank you for your time.
23: Thank you, Michael, and thank you for your very deep interest in these issues.
5: No, not at all. I think it's a matter for humanity, and those that believe in freedom and democracy obviously should take a keen interest in this. Whether regime change is possible, that's another matter entirely, though, isn't it?
23: It is. Look, I have the privilege, Michael, of representing the third largest Persian community in the country in the Barara electorate, and they make a wonderful contribution, Persian Australians, to every imaginable field of activity. And for a long time, they have been saying that they want to see the terrible terrorist criminal regime that runs Iran gone. And remember, this is a regime that attacked Australia on at least two occasions. It commits the worst human rights abuses of any country at home against women, against religious and ethnic minorities. It murdered 30,000 of its own people over our summer.
0: Yeah.
23: So it is a criminal terrorist regime, and the Iranian diaspora wants to see that regime gone, as do many right-thinking people around the world. And as you rightly said, people look to Reza Pahlavi, the son of the last Shah of Iran, as somebody who is providing global leadership on the future of Iran and what it might look like. And we in the coalition feel that just as during the apartheid years, people like Winnie Mandela and Desmond Tutu came to Australia, just like during the years before East Timorese independence, people like Xanana Gusmão and José Ramos Horta came to Australia to speak. We think it's high time that Reza Pahlavi comes to Australia and gives us his perspective of what's happening on the ground in Iran and his hopes for the future of Iran. And I think that's a really important perspective for Australian policymakers, particularly Australian parliamentarians, to hear.
5: I agree with that, and I very much hope it can happen. I mean, the criticism that's often planted, as you know, against the Americans is that they're very good at starting wars. They can even militarily defeat an opponent, but then they don't have much of a plan for the what next. And we saw that with Iraq and so on and so forth. In the case of Iran, they'd be more than happy to see regime change. I don't know too many right-thinking people that wouldn't. But they're not really in the game, as far as I know, of insisting upon this. But it does seem as though the most obvious plan, should it happen, is that Pahlavi would go back to Tehran and form some sort of unity government, isn't it?
23: Well, the future for Iran is a matter for the Iranian people, and ultimately they need to decide what future that they want. But Reza Pahlavi has been a really important voice across the world, across the Iranian diaspora, providing hope and providing direction and providing a pathway forward for the Iranian people. And his voice is an important voice. It's a voice that I think it's absolutely worth listening to. And I think he has access to information about what is happening on the ground. He obviously cares deeply about what is happening to the Iranian people in Iran, and he has good sources. And I think hearing from him will help us make better policy on the Middle East, certainly better policy on the Middle East than we see from the Albanese government, who are always slow to the party on these issues.
5: Yes. Okay, the war itself, I've got to say, I've been terribly disappointed, generally speaking, with the way that most of the Western media has reported this. And I've made the point, whether you think Donald Trump's wonderful or you think he's hopeless or horrible, or that too much of that has clouded people's impartiality on the events on the ground, what has been achieved, what is yet to be done, and what might come next. I don't know if you agree with that or not, but I think too often the media has largely overlooked what really is a clarion call from the Iranian diaspora around the world, including here, but also, if they were able to, the vast majority of Iranians on the ground, to change that government.
23: Well, I think that's right, Michael. And, you know, this is a pretty straightforward issue for me. This terrible terrorist regime attacked our own country. They attacked it on at least two occasions, at the Adas Israel Synagogue firebombing and the bombing of a Jewish deli in Bondi. I mean, this is extraordinary. A country whose terrorist links reach as far away as Australia. We should be very clear-eyed about exactly this regime and exactly who we're dealing with here. And so having somebody who is calling for freedom and democracy and who's standing with the Iranian people, both in the diaspora and in Iran, like Reza Pahlavi coming to Australia, I think can only give hope to the Iranian people in Iran, and can only give hope to the diaspora here. And hopefully will provide an opportunity for the media, who've been downplaying and underplaying the importance of getting rid of this terrible terrorist regime. Hopefully it provides the media with an opportunity to hear a different set of views.
5: Well, hopefully. And hopefully, if possible, I'll be able to interview him when he does arrive in Australia. We'll stay in touch. Thank you for your time, and thank you for your advocacy on this, Julian.
23: Thanks so much, Michael.
5: Not at all. Julian Lisa, very good shadow minister in the team for Angus Taylor. It's 8 minutes to one.
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25: 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That's cat with a K.
5: Mary asking on the text, what's happened with the Port of Darwin? Good question, Mary. Good question. No outcome on that one yet. I think that was heading to the courts last time I thought, but I might be wrong. Dominic, g'day.
29: Yeah, good morning or good afternoon, Michael. I think it's morning or afternoon, not too sure. Anyway, I spent a few years here in Port Moresby, and I think I don't agree with any of the things that Albanese has done over the last 2-3 years, but I think he's on a winner there. If it can take some of the rascal off the street there by them sort of following people like, you know, rugby league stars, if they want to be one of those maybe in years to come, I think it's a good thing.
5: Well, rugby league is the second religion in PNG. There's no doubt about it. And they look up to our players, look up to their own players. Increasingly, they'll be able to look up to their own players as, with this deal. So I'm in favour of it. All I'm saying is we've just got to be cognizant that perhaps at some aspect of the PNG political level, they haven't quite got the memo about what that money's really for. It's not really for a rugby league team. It's for something geopolitical. If they can marry the two, let's keep it going.
25: 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That's L-Y-K-A.
10: Channel 9 choppers above a hazard reduction burn at Ku'ring'ai Chase at the moment. It's punching out some smoke, which explains what's happening if you're driving in the area. And at Berkshire Park, Richmond Road, there's a grass fire there and it's blocked a section between Landilo Road and the Northern Road. The M5, just opened. I'm about to tell you the M5 was closed. closed at Arncliffe near Cooks River Tunnel. Overheight vehicles out of the way. They're going through the driver like a dose of salts and everything's returned to normal. I'm Steve Carline, 2GB.
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17: It's 1 o'clock. Good afternoon. I'm Madeline McNeil. The state's education minister is calling for a whole of society response following a spate of sexual violence allegedly involving schoolboys. A round table's being held today with government and education officials designed to discuss how to better teach boys about healthy relationships, including about consent. Prue Carr says schools are part of the solution, but can only do so much for the whole of community issue.
30: Teachers and schools are at the very forefront of this challenge, as they are with every other challenge that faces society. But the answer is not going to be adding more to the curriculum. It's about working together as a whole of society.
17: Sydney has recorded its first case of the deadly H5 bird flu. The virus has been detected in a greater crested tern at Warriewood on the northern beaches. Additional cases have also been confirmed at Port Kembla and near Coffs Harbour. Two more Australians who hadn't been heard from since the Nepal flooding disaster have now confirmed they're safe. The number of Aussies unaccounted for in the disaster has been revised down from 38 to 36. DFAT says a special liaison officer has been allocated to talk to the families of those still missing. A 21-year-old man is due in court next month after allegedly attempting to smuggle 163 native lizards out of the country. EPA investigators allege the Chinese national concealed dozens of parcels bound for Hong Kong. Inside were skinks, blue tongues and shingleback lizards. The opposition argues the government's new tax policies are punishing builders who are trying to relieve a national housing crisis. Economic experts and major banks told a parliamentary inquiry recent budget tax changes are eroding developer margins, meaning fewer builds are getting off the ground. Shadow Treasurer Tim Wilson has told Nine the tax changes are choking off housing supply and making no difference at the entry level.
0: If you add higher taxes onto building companies, it doesn't increase the chance they go on build more houses, build the supply Australians need to get prices down for first home buyers. The drop in house prices is at the top end, not at first home buyer entry level housing.
17: Temporary measures have been put in place at Sydney's new airport to address air traffic controller shortages at Kingsford Smith. The control centre at Western Sydney International is being closed at certain points during the week to free up staff. Passenger flights at the new airport aren't expected to take off for another 7 weeks. And feminist campaigner Gloria Steinem is being remembered as a trailblazer following her death at the age of 92. In finance, the All Lords is up 1 point at 92.00, one Australian dollar buying 72.1 US cents.
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1: Good afternoon. It's been a mixed day for the Australians in the second round of the US Open. Alex de Minaur has bowed out with a loss to Botic van der Zandschulp, along with Alexei Poprad and Tristan Schoolkate. Dane Sweeney, though, he pulled off the biggest win of his career, upsetting 13th seed Lorenzo Musetti.
4: Really happy with, obviously, winning, but I think more so how I stayed really composed and just really trusted myself in the big moments. I think that's the best thing.
1: Jai Arrow will lead the Rabbitohs out tonight in their sold-out final round clash with the Roosters at Allianz Stadium, marking his 100th appearance for the club. In AFL, the City Swans have left Joel Armati out of the squad to play the Brisbane Lions in tomorrow's qualifying final. And Peter Siddle has joined the New South Wales Blues as bowling coach for the upcoming season. That's sport. I'm Adam Hawes.
17: 4 past 1. That's the latest news and sport.
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10: An earlier overhyped vehicle on the M5 has been removed at Arncliff and all eastbound lanes have reopened. At Warwick Farm, the truck's conked out west on the Hume Highway just near Orange Grove Road. We've got a grass fire that's blocked a stretch of Richmond Road at Berkshire Park between Landilo Road and the Northern Road. Heavy traffic on Old Windsor Road at Seven Hills. Parramatta Road at Lidcombe, a little busy. Around Rosebery, you'll find some company along Gardiners Road. I'm Steve Carline on your traffic leader, 2GB.
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17: Sunny with light winds becoming nor'easterly up to 20 kilometres per hour. Partly cloudy and windy tomorrow, 15 to 31 degrees in the city, 11 to 32 in the west. Looking ahead, sunny Sunday, partly cloudy Monday and Tuesday, a possible shower Wednesday. Right now in town, it's 23 degrees, the same at Penrith. It's 22 degrees at Bankstown and Campbelltown. I'm Madeline McNeil. 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
25: Now, across Australia. Yeah. Back to Afternoons with Michael McLaren.
5: Okay, into hour number two. Thank you for being with us on this Friday, 131873. Back to your calls in just a moment. I've just had a statement arrive from the Premier of Queensland and the Minister for Police and some sad news that they say here, Queenslanders will be deeply saddened to hear of the passing of the former Police Service Commissioner Steve Golchevsky. He devoted his life to the Queensland Police Service. As it says here, upholding our laws and making our state a safer place, Queenslanders will remember his exemplary leadership during some of the state's most difficult challenges. The statement goes on to read that on behalf of all Queensland, we extend our deepest condolences to his family and friends during this difficult time. A statement accompanying it from the Queensland Police Service says that Steve was a remarkable strategist, a contemporary leader, disciplined in his thinking, measured in his decisions, and guided by deeply held personal values. And it was an incredible career, as they remind us, a career spanning more than 46 years, meaning that former Commissioner Golchevsky was the third longest serving police officer in QPS history. And so that news just coming through from Queensland. He was appointed Queensland's 21st Police Commissioner on April 22nd, 2024, retired on the 20th of February, 2026. So some very sad news coming through there regarding the former Queensland Police Chief Services Commissioner Steve Golchevsky. 131873, the open line number. Let's get back to some open line calls, shall we? Bob, thanks for holding on.
18: Good afternoon, Michael. You were talking about the Shah of Iran and the Crown Prince.
5: Oh, yes.
18: Well, back when Gough Whitlam was the Prime Minister, the Shah of Iran arrived on an official visit with three 707s, and I was tasked to coordinate all the ground handling activity, particularly at Canberra, because there wasn't 707s never arrived in Canberra, but he arrived with three aircraft. The first one was the Royal aircraft, the second one was a backup, and the third one carried out all equipment, etc., if they needed it.
5: Okay.
18: But it was, I met the crew, the captain of the first aircraft was a thorough gentleman, perfect English. And then, would you believe, next year, the Crown Prince arrived and I was asked to accompany him around Sydney to show him, along with his escort party, around. We went to Taronga Park Zoo. We did quite a few things and I still remember those days. And the one thing that I can always recall was, and they said to us, yeah, we know what goes on with the Shah, but they said what he was doing was ensuring that all the females in Iran were to be educated. That was the top priority. And the other one was that he was trying to get them to wear European-type clothes rather than the very restrict clothes that they now wear.
5: Yes.
18: But, yes, I've got memories back there. But it turned out, and they were thorough, thorough gentlemen. I'll always remember that.
5: So, well, yeah, you never know, Bob, when the now exiled, still exiled, Crown Prince comes out to Australia at some point under the Liberal invitation, you might get to wave to him again. He'll look a little different this time, though.
18: Oh, That would be very nice, but at age 91, I don't know whether I'll still be around, but who knows?
5: Who knows?
18: All right, nice to talk to you, and thank you.
5: Thanks for the memories. Good on you, Bob. Appreciate that. Ray. G'day, Ray. Have I got you there, Ray?
8: Good afternoon, Ray.
5: Hi.
8: Yes. Good afternoon. I can't tell you how disappointed I am with that flyby for Saturday night.
5: For River Fire?
8: I've lived in the same house here in Woolloongabba for the last 27 odd years. I've seen every bloody flyby, and that would be the worst. They're up that high, you can hardly see the aeroplane, and they don't even do the same size circuit. They cut it short here at Dashon Street and whip around the corner and down in. It's just disgusting. If they're not going to do the full thing, don't do it at all.
5: Well, as you know, it was a trial. Look, you never know. They might do something slightly different over the weekend, but I don't know.
8: I doubt it, Michael, because they did about four or six passes in the first go, and now they've just done another four or so in a second attempt, and it's getting worse.
5: Oh.
8: They're getting further away.
5: Well, I hope it's not personal, Ray. I mean, they might have heard your criticism. We'll give Ray the flick. We'll go somewhere else.
8: Yeah. Well, I don't mind if they do, but what I'm saying, I feel, is the truth. It's just not worth putting it on if they're going to do what they're doing.
5: Mate, I'll get some other feedback. As you know, we had Pam's call earlier. I heard it roar overhead where she was, but there again, hearing it is one thing. Seeing it is something quite different. I appreciate that. Thanks for the call. We'll see what others make of it if they got a bit of a squiz of it about not quite an hour ago now, 45 minutes ago. Thank you, Ray. Hello, Lynn.
19: Hello, how are you going?
5: Well, thanks.
19: That's good. I was just thinking regarding the tobacco excise.
5: Oh, yep.
19: I'm in my 70s, and I noticed there's a lot less people, young people. They don't take up smoking. The ones who are smoking are the older ones, so I don't see why they can't take the excise off, because it's the older ones who enjoy their cigarettes. They're on the way out. But the thing is, they should be taking excise or taxes off nicotine and all those things that help people give up smoking.
5: Well, that's it. Just can I ask, because I don't smoke, Lynn, and I'm not across all the details. I'm across the meta-narrative, not the micro-detail, as you'll appreciate. Say a product like the gums or the Nicorette patches, do they attract GST, do they?
19: Well, I'm not sure. I'm an ex-smoker. I haven't smoked for 35 to 40 years.
5: Mm-hmm.
19: But I can understand. I work with a lot of people who do smoke.
5: Yes.
19: And they're older than I am, or my age group.
5: Yes.
19: They're not young people. It's the young people who are not taking it up. It's the older ones, and they enjoy their cigarettes, so they're going to keep buying the cheap ones if they can get them, because they can't afford the new ones. And I don't know what the cigarette sales are like in regard to legal cigarettes compared to illegal tobacco, but I do know that the older ones do enjoy their cigarettes. And they're older people. They've worked hard all their lives. They're still working. A lot of them I work with volunteers, and they are all volunteers. They don't get paid for what they do. So if they can have a cigarette, and probably illegal tobacco that they're buying, I don't begrudge them. I don't smoke, haven't smoked, as I said, for a long, long time.
5: Yep.
19: But I don't see why they're pushing it to take the... I don't mind the Liberal Party's idea of taking off the excise.
5: Well, no, I mean, look, obviously what we're doing is not working, right? And so we've got to acknowledge that, and then we've got to try something else. Now, okay, take 80% off the excise, bring the price toward parity. It's pretty close. And then let's see if those that are addicted to smoking decide it's close enough to then go back to the legal product. I suspect a little like smoking itself. Once you start buying the knockoff stuff, it's another habit that's hard to break. So not everyone's going to just go back over because it's close to being price parity. But look, even if 50 or 60% of smokers went back, that's a lot more excise still coming back toward the government, which goes into healthcare, than is currently the case at the moment. Of course, the more people just buy knockoff cigarettes, they're paying zero tax, zero excise. But what they are doing is paying a lot of money toward organized crime. And so if we can smash that business model by, in essence, playing fire with fire, then that's going to be a good thing in more than one way. But I've just had it confirmed, by the way, Nicorette gum certainly is GST-free. So there's not much tax wiggle room there, I suppose. But, Lynn, appreciate your call. Thank you. 131-873. Just gone 16 past one. I said earlier in the week, I was speaking about the Paris Agreement and our net zero obligations, both domestically, but also, of course, internationally, at least theoretically, and the subject of carbon sequestration was raised. Now, as I said before, I'm not completely convinced that carbon sequestration is going to be a really significant part of the solution here. How effective it is, perhaps I'm naive, but I suspect the jury's still a bit out. There are people that are using it. There are farmers in remote and regional parts of Australia that are being paid as part of this program. I certainly don't want to deny them the right to get some capital. One of them is Mike Rosser. Mike's been a grazier on about 71,000 hectares near Wannering. That's about 2 hours west of Bourke, if you don't know. So it's a long way from the big smoke. But he's someone who has taken on part of the carbon sequestration program. I wanted to hear from him about how it works or doesn't for him. And he's on the line, as I said, from a long way west of Bourke. Mike, good to speak. Thank you for being there.
9: Yeah, g'day, mate. Thanks for having us on.
5: Not at all. Tell me, what do you got on the 71,000 hectares? Is it a sheep farm?
9: Yeah, sheep and cattle, mate. Sheep and cattle. We used to have a lot of goats, but they were a bit more of a menace than anything else because they were pretty transient. They'd come in and eat us out of house and home, and then bugger off before we could monetize them. So yes. they were a bit of a pest. And look, 15 years ago, they were the main pest for us. There is people that run goats commercially and do a great job at it. Don't get me wrong, but for us, we had fencing infrastructure that was remnant from the 1950s wool boom, and we had all these goats eating us out of house and home and just destroying the country. So we knew what we needed to do to fix it, and that was to put about 250 kilometres of fencing in.
5: But that ain't cheap.
9: $5,000 a K back then, and probably 10 now, and 80 kilometres of poly pipe and troughs and tanks. And yeah, look, we worked bloody hard out there to try and make the place manageable for grazing, and you can't manage what you can't control. And to control all these animals, we need that fencing and water point infrastructure. And the majority of the funding came from environmental projects. And we knew what we needed to do, but we couldn't afford to do it. So, those environmental projects have played a massive part in the hugely positive outcomes that we've had out there in the environment. You know, we've got more ground cover, more grass, more biodiversity. In our business, we're more productive because we're more drought resilient with that with that environmental income. You know, we've got more people in the business. 17, 18, 19 drought, we kept two families with kids on out there. You know, we should have been running 20,000 sheep and we're running 1,000. So, you know, and those people are spending money in local communities, you know. So, look, it's interesting. We've got young Dusty Langby walking from Warren down to Canberra. And, you know, what he's pushing for is for funding for medical services in the bush. And we've got this environmental projects that are just delivering finance to the bush that's being spread through everyone. And the beauty of it is it's not coming from the taxpayer. It's coming from the biggest polluters in the country.
5: So this is through the market, the mechanism scheme that that Canberra have in place, right?
9: This is a safeguard mechanism. And the beauty of it is that, I mean, it should have bipartisan support everywhere because, I mean, I'm a farmer. I'm not traditionally a Greens or Labor voter, but they should both be happy because the taxpayer's not having to cough up for carbon sequestration payments to be made and looking after the environment. And the more traditional sides of politics that I would traditionally align to should be happy because big business, whose shareholders want a greener approach, are the ones paying for when they pollute. So I'm just struggling to realise why there's just dissent between all parties rather than when they should all be accepting that this money going to the bush is a great thing. I mean, farmers in Australia get 2% subsidised, the lowest nearly in the OECD. And
5: most efficient in the world as a result.
9: Yeah, and look, every employee in Australia gets subsidised 12% because they're getting their super. So I'm not supporting subsidies for farmers just for being farmers, but what I am supporting is that if farmers are going to put the environment first, get positive outcomes, increase productivity, employ more people and support local communities, then they should at least get some recompense for that. So,
5: okay, let me ask you, Mike, it's obviously financially working for you, but there'll be people in the city wondering, what's actually environmentally working for the shareholders that you mentioned earlier who are sending money your and other farmers' way. Let me put it this way. What are you doing on your property now that you weren't doing before the money arrived, which is capturing more carbon in the soil than otherwise would have been the case?
9: Well, we're capturing it in our plant, so we're vegetation-based, not soil-based carbon sequestration. But that sequestration happens in regenerating native forests. And if we don't have enough grass for our livestock to eat, they start eating that regenerating native forest. How do we stop them eating it? We've got to offer another food source, which is grass. But if we can't manage our country properly, if we can't rotationally graze and manage things with grazing charts and feed budget and plan and marry our stocking rate to our carrying capacity, we don't have any grass, and then those animals are forced to eat the regenerating native forest and we can't sequester carbon. So the fact that we've put so much infrastructure in, we've put a lot of time and effort into revolutionising the way we graze, we're effectively keeping grass in front of our animals all the time, which allows the native forest to sequester the carbon, and then we generate the ACCUs from that. So I'm getting a little bit annoyed with the commentary from some suggesting that we're not doing anything to be eligible to facilitate these projects. But and it's starting to piss me off a little bit, because we are getting told by a lot of people that have never been to our farms and live 1,000 kilometres away that what we're doing and not doing is not the right thing. And unless they're actually on the farm with us seeing what we do, then they probably should hold their opinions to themselves a little bit. And I just would like, you know, the One Nations and particularly

0: decision as well.
1: Well, I'm glad we spoke because it's the other side of the story. And on this show, that's what I always try to do. One side, other side, listeners are smart enough. They can make up their own mind. So I appreciate your time. Thank you, Mike.
0: Yeah, well, thanks so much for having me on. I appreciate the chance to sort of get our story out there.
1: No, not at all. That's what it's about. Mike Rosser, as I said, he runs 71,000 hectares out there near Wannering, but also draws some income, as you heard there, from this carbon sequestration scheme. You might have read up a bit about it. Did that change your opinion? Did it confirm your opinion? What do you think about this process all up? It's happening in a lot of places around the world. Some schemes, I think, a little more robust than others, it has to be said, but that's Mike's experience, and judging by what he said, a number of other farmers near him have had a very similar, equally positive experience. Tell me what you make of it. 131873.
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1: Okay, up to the newsroom. Hi, Maddie.
9: Good afternoon, Michael. The number of Australians unaccounted for in the Nepal flood disaster has been revised down from 38 to 36. Two more Aussies were confirmed safe after they were able to make contact. Five people have been hospitalised, including one with life-threatening burns, after a forklift burst into flames at a commercial property in Brisbane's east. The H5 bird flu has been confirmed in Sydney for the first time in a greater crested tern found on the northern beaches. And former Queen's Queensland Police Commissioner Steve Golshevsky has died at 67 following a battle with cancer. He retired earlier this year, having served on the front line for almost 50 years. In sport, Wallabies coach Les Kiss has made sweeping changes to his team for Sunday's second test against Argentina in Mendoza. Captain Harry Wilson returns to the side at number 8. Thanks, Michael. There'll be more news and sport at 2.
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1: Well, Brisbane today, beautiful, sunny and 30. Speaking of which, I had Ben send me a text just a moment ago saying the FA18 Growlers just finished their second run, did a few runs along the river over the city, sitting in my office in Bowen Hills, and we were entertained well and truly. So the people of Bowen Hills got a very good view, it seems, unlike some of our other listeners that were a little disappointed because they're too high in the sky, so on and so forth. Thank you, Ben. So 30 and sunny today. The cloud should clear away, whatever cloud there is, tomorrow, top of 29, and then a mostly sunny 35 on Sunday. Goodbye, winter. The airport today, 27, Bow Desert, 31, Gatton, 33, and 31 for Oxley, Mount Gravatt, 29, 28 at Redcliffe. Rocky today, beautiful. Sunny and 32, 29, the sun's fully out at Gladstone. Mostly sunny and 31 for Rocky tomorrow. Sydney, sunny and 23 in the city. Be few people at the beaches, I reckon, today. Penrith, 25, 25 at Liverpool, 24 for Campbelltown and Parramatta today. Richmond, 26. Terry Hills, 21, Bondi, 22. Windy tomorrow, though, partly cloudy and 31. Cooling down to 23 again, but sunny for Father's Day on Sunday. Canberra, mostly sunny and 18 today. Tuggeranong, just that little bit warmer at 19. Bit of rain, though, tomorrow in the capital. Top of 19, there could be up to 10 mils, but then a sunny Sunday. Beautiful, top of 19. Lithgow, sunny and 18 today. Shower or two tomorrow and 22, sunny and 18 on Sunday. And Queanbeyan, mostly sunny and 18 today. Goulburn, 17, Yass, 18. 131873. G'day, John.
10: G'day, mate. How are you?
1: I'm well, thanks, John.
10: I don't mean to be pro or negative smoking, but I'd just like to point out a couple of things.
1: Yep.
10: That they go on, the government makes out that the revenue gathered from cigarette excise goes completely to smoking disease when a lot of it goes to research into others. So they generate more revenue from the excise than they spend on the related illnesses. So the government is, I think they're figuring out that they need the tax either way, because it's got to pay for other things. And if everyone gave up smoking and you've got all these anti-smokers everywhere, everyone's tax would have to go up to compensate for it. So I don't understand all this negativity about that's aimed towards smokers when they actually save money for everyone else. Because if everyone gave up smoking, income tax would have to go up to pay for what everything else that cigarette taxes are paying for.
1: Well, it depends because, John, a lot of smokers now aren't paying any tax on cigarettes because they're buying the knockoff stuff.
10: And that's what I'm saying, that they figured out that some tax is better than no tax at all. So,
1: well, that's true of the opposition, but the government haven't figured that out because they don't want to touch excise.
10: Yeah, because all they want to do is get as much money and spend everything overseas and don't spend it here. All you see is the government overseas selling everything and buying other countries' stuff, and we get nothing.
1: Well, there's certainly a lot of money flowing overseas. I don't deny that. A lot of the cigarettes, pretty much all the cigarettes that people are smoking come from overseas as well, funnily enough. But, look, I understand what you're saying. I'm not sure there's such a great sense of philanthropy among the smoking community. They're sort of, you know, sucking in these things to save the economy. But that is perhaps a byproduct that, yes, depending on how many people smoke, what sort of diseases they end up with, what impact that has on their health, certainly in their productive years rather than old age, so on and so forth. They may be, in a net sense, contributing to the pot rather than taking from it. But those numbers can be malleable. But I understand what you're saying. I understand what you're saying. And it's a little like with petrol tax. You know, okay, they want us all in an EV, and they've realised, oh, well, if actually people do that, they're not going to get any fuel excise, so they're going to have to come up with another way to raise revenue because not all the fuel excise goes into repairing potholes and building motorways. So we need to have a distance-based tolling system to recoup the cost. I mean, what the equivalent for smoking would be, I have no idea. But it's a very valid point that you make. Thank you, John. Wendy and Brizzy. G'day, Wendy.
11: Oh, hello. How are you, Michael?
1: Well, thank you.
11: That's good. I'm just phoning regarding these striking ferry drivers.
1: Yes,
11: I think it's absolutely disgusting, but that's beside the point. The reason I would like to bring it up, you're probably a bit young to remember, but we used to have a premier, Joe Vajolke-Peterson, and he brought in a policy that made it illegal for essential services to go on strike. Mm-hmm. Now, that policy was... I think it was from 1968 to 1987. And he just brought the army in, just immediately cancelled the employment of all the people that were going on strike and brought the army in. The army trained the people up to do the jobs that they were doing. And from then on, we never seemed to have a problem. I think it's about time that we've got a bit of backbone back in this country. Honestly, we're just letting everything go to ruin. And this despicable behaviour, because they know it's going to affect young families. I mean, that won't affect me because I won't be there. But I just think all these young families that plan these outings and to make it easier for them, transportation is what it should be all about, not about them going on strike.
1: Yeah, well, I agree. I mean, I understand. I know it's the big talking point in Brisbane at the moment because you've got River Fire and then you've got this strike and a lot of people are going to use the ferries and it's based around the river. And I mean, this has all been very, very deliberately timed. There's no doubt about that. So this is all done to coincide with River Fire, you know, maximum impact of strike. But, you know, often the unions do these sort of things. In New South Wales, a couple of years ago, they were bunging it on left, right and centre with the trains. And they quickly realised, in fact, the public weren't on their side. These things can backfire, right? So maybe in the meantime, yeah, maybe there could be a role for, I don't know, army or someone to go and, I mean, whether they can drive ferries, I'm not sure. But, I mean, you've got the army there in big numbers at the moment. So maybe a few of them can put on the civvies and go and drive the ferries. I don't know, Wendy.
11: Yes, it just seems so unfair, and I really firmly hope that they don't give in to them and let them just do whatever they want. I'd really be interested to know who overruled that policy that we had, that essential services couldn't go on strike. When did that get overruled and who did that?
1: I'd have to look. I have no idea. Just on Joe and the army, though, again, I'm not certain. I'm not a constitutional expert, but would a state premier be able to call in the army, or would that would have to go via the federal minister, wouldn't it? That'd have to be, I mean, maybe Joe was able to do that in the 70s and the early 80s because Fraser had the government down in Canberra, but I don't think a state premier can just sort of say, all right, army, in you come. I mean, that's not their patch, is it?
11: No, well, that's a good point. But he did it. Joe Vajolke did it, and it was very successful. No, none of the essential services, doctors, hospitals or anything, could go on strike. And he, I mean, he had some very other points that weren't that great, but in a lot of areas he really was good because he was firm and he wouldn't allow them to trample all over him or the general public, which I think is a bit positive.
1: Well, the apartheid protesters certainly learnt that the hard way, didn't they? Wendy, thank you for the call. I'll see what others make of it. And I'm pretty sure a premier can request the army, but they can't call it in. I mean, they need federal approval because it's not their patch. They have a role with police, but the army's a federal matter. So what happened in those years, I'd imagine it was a sympathetic federal coalition government that said, okay, you can have army if indeed that's what was done. But who should drive the city cats if the ferry masters don't want to play ball? It's a good question. 131 873. More after this.
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13: Richmond Road at Berkshire Park looks like it's now reopened with the grass fire. I have actually spoken with RFS. They're not aware of any other road closures with the current spate of hazard production burns around Sydney. Old Northern Road, Middle Dural, has a crash at Garraman Road. That's affecting traffic always. And Warwick Farm, Hume Highway, got a truck breakdown westbound in the middle lane, just near the Cumberland Highway, and a motorbike with a flat tyre on General Holmes Drive, southbound, just before the airport tunnel. I'm Steve Carline, 2GB.
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1: Just the latest on that fire at Anton Road about 11 this morning in Brisbane. We've now got 10 crews on the scene. They're working to remove those shipping containers. Drones coming in to assist as well. As you would have heard, two people have suffered life-threatening burns. That's after that forklift caught alight at a commercial site in the east of Brisbane earlier this morning. Five in total transported to hospital. Three patients in a stable condition suffering smoke inhalation. Let's hope everything will be okay there. 131873. Well, certainly not okay at the moment is the situation with bird flu. In the last 24 hours, Sydney confirmed its first H5N1 case. This is a greater crested tern found at Warriewood up on the northern beaches just last week. It comes a week after a second infected bird was found in southeast Queensland at Castaways Beach on the Sunshine Coast. Queensland recorded its first bird flu case on Moreton Island in, I think it was late July. Now, so far there have been 468 detections of bird flu in Australian wildlife, but it's not just birds now impacted. Other animals, including dolphins, fur seals, even foxes, have returned positive results for this, so it is spreading. Now, Sean Dooley is a senior advisor for BirdLife Australia, obviously invested in all of this. He's across the details. He's with me. Sean, good afternoon.
0: Good afternoon, Michael.
1: This is spreading native species now as well and getting very close to our city centres.
0: Yes, it is. It's terribly sad to hear about that bird, but I suppose not surprising seeing that we've had a few records up and down the New South Wales coast in the last couple of weeks. Mm. So at the moment, we don't have a major outbreak in New South Wales. I guess if we liken it to a bushfire, we're getting a couple of embers landing. And so far, we've been able to snuff those embers out, so there's no chain of infection beyond that. But if there's one or two birds, there's probably more out there that have picked up the virus and might be coming in sick or even washing in dead.
1: Well, this is it. I was going to say, I mean, we may have snuffed the embers, or we think we have, but I mean, are we certain? As we've seen around the world, I mean, the best eradication efforts have proved pretty futile.
0: Yes, it's highly unlikely that we'll be able to contain it. We just have to make sure that we can address it as best we can and try and limit the spread, especially into really the more vulnerable populations of birds.
1: Okay. Now, it's getting closer to home, that is to our cities, so more and more people now are going to potentially come into contact or across birds or maybe even other wildlife, mammals and the like, that could have succumbed to this H5N1. If one suspects that's what's happened, who do you call? What do you do?
0: Yeah, it's really important, even if you're seeing a bird suffering, and, you know, there's so many bird lovers we know out there, it's a tough call to make, but it's really important not to interfere and pick it up. Firstly, because it's going to stress the bird out more, and if you're not successful in catching it, it can move on and spread it elsewhere. But also, there's the risk that you could end up transferring it on your clothes or your shoes. And at this stage, it's a very, very extremely low risk of transferring to people. And in most cases overseas where people have picked up H5, it's people who've worked with poultry or have been working with sick birds. And, it's almost never like serious, but it can be serious for things like cats and dogs. So that's actually one of our big concerns. Most of the birds that so far have been identified with bird flu have been seabirds, terns and gulls and things that are going to be on our beaches. So it's really important to watch out for your dogs if you've got them on the beach, like keep them on a lead around birds because you don't know which ones might actually be positive with the virus, but also keep them away from the tide line where there might be dead birds that have washed up because you really don't want it to get into your pets.
1: Not at all. Those that have backyard chooks and the like, any particular advice for them?
0: Well, if your birds aren't interacting with wild birds, then you're going to be fine. But obviously with backyard chooks, especially if they're feeding outside of the pen or the coop, they there is a chance they could interact with wild birds. At this moment, those risks are very low because, as I said earlier, it's been just coastal and seabirds that have picked it up. And we know the experience overseas, it mainly impacts water birds and seabirds. Garden birds, less so. They just don't have as much opportunity to contract the virus. But certainly, obviously, there's been a lot of resources going into bolstering the poultry industry to be on the lookout for outbreaks because it can be devastating if it gets into your birds.
1: And just quickly, there's only select vaccination. Obviously, mass vaccination is impossible. So orange-bellied parrots, some of the fairy penguins, this sort of thing, that's about the scope of it, isn't it, from vaccine?
0: Yeah, vaccines aren't going to be the answer, but they can be vital in protecting really precious small populations of critically endangered birds or special birds. But as you said, it's going to be impossible to catch wild birds twice to give them the vaccine and their booster. So things like penguins are a chance. I know there's talk about the small penguin colony at Manly, because those birds are coming, they're well studied and they come into the same burrows every night. So they're more readily accessible. It will happen, but only for select small populations of birds.
1: Yeah. Okay. Be alert, not alarmed, I suppose, is the point. Sean, always good to speak. We'll stay in touch. Appreciate your time.
0: Oh, thank you. Appreciate it, Michael.
1: Not at all. Sean Dooley there from BirdLife Australia. This thing's going to get worse, as we've been saying. It is spreading. It's just a matter of how far and how quickly, I guess. It's 7 and a bit to 2.
3: Do you know the early warning signs of driver fatigue? If you're yawning, have sore eyes, or trouble concentrating, you may be too tired to drive. Recognise the signs and pull over somewhere safe for a break or swap drivers if you can. And don't trust your tired self.
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5: 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I'm Matt Burney and I'm joined now by the CEO of Gateway Mining, Richard Pugh. Hi, Richard.
23: Hi, Matt.
5: All right, Richard. So Gateway has just drilled into fresh rock at depth for the first time with an RC drill rig after a successful air core campaign at your Cowser Gold Prospect within Gateway's Yandal Gold Project in WA. That first RC campaign has created a bit of a bingo moment for you, and we'll get to the results shortly. But firstly, just set the geological scene for me up there. What was all the previous air core drilling telling you?
23: The previous drilling at the prospect was done in the 90s, and that sort of focused more in a splay structure over to the west. And it's really the work that we've done at Horsewell over the years that's sort of demonstrated that we need to be targeting this mafic intermediate contact, which we knew was over to the east. So this is really what the air core drilling is focused on, and this is where we've delineated that high-grade oxide gold mineralization over 4.5 kilometres of strike.
5: All right, RC drilling, very first time into the fresh rock. What's the best hit?
23: Yeah, fantastic result. Absolute game changer for us as a company. It's 41 metres at 2 grams per tonne gold from 104 metres, including 9 metres at 7.5 grams per tonne in fresh rock.
5: How did that RC hole correlate with all the air core drilling? Does it help solve the overall geological puzzle, or is it a completely new zone?
23: No, it helps to solve the puzzle, absolutely. So the air core drilling above it intersected 16 metres at 1.3. So this drilling demonstrates the sort of real true width of the shear zone.
5: Okay, well, about 2 kilometres to the north of that big hole, you hit a 52-metre stretch of mineralisation, but only about 0.3 grams per tonne gold. So big stretch, but not great grade. Does that sort of cap out the extent of the fresh rock hits to the north?
23: No, not at all. So the drilling that we did to the north, unfortunately, that drill hole did drop throughout the drill hole, so we didn't actually test the structure in that position. But given the fact that we've intersected 52 metres at 0.3, it does demonstrate that the gold continues up to that point. We just haven't nailed the structure in that position quite yet.
5: Now, what are the best air core numbers on this project so far?
23: So we've intersected 8 metres at 2.2, 27 metres at 1.4, and 8 metres at 3.1.
5: I gotta say, you've got many millions in the bank too, so it'd be good to see when you've hit that structure in that northern hole. Richard Pugh from Gateway Mining, thanks for joining me on Bulls and Bears, and remember, we're only here to give you information, not advice, which you should, of course, seek independently. I'm Matt Burney, and this is Bulls and Bears.
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1: Good to be with you. 131873. Get back to calls and texts after the news. 2 o'clock news just around the corner. Friday food as well. Julian Parisi, the team at Parisi Whole Foods. Gee, they do a good job with the fruit and the veg. I had a note, yes, I didn't get the chance to mention this, about dragonflies all over Sydney. Apparently yesterday there was this sort of infestation, is the wrong word. There was swarms of dragonflies. I must admit I didn't notice that. I had one in the garden. Was that happening where you were?
22: 2GB traffic. Looking for a Father's Day gift? Bunnings has new lower prices on selected Ryobi tools, including a Ryobi blower for just $69.
13: Prince's Motorway on Mount Ousley. We've got a truck on fire in the place where they normally just break down. Northbound, just past New Mount Pleasant Road. Chalmers Street at Surry Hills, got a prang there near Belvoir Street. A motorcycle with a flat tyre, south on General Holmes Drive, just before the airport tunnel. And at Old Northern Road, Middle Dural, there's a crash at Garraman Road, affecting traffic in all directions, and a northbound truck breakdown on the M1 at Barara, pretty close to Windy Banks. I'm Steve Carline on Sydney's 2GB.
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14: It's 2 o'clock. Good afternoon. I'm Madeline McNeil. The H5 bird flu has officially arrived in Sydney, with the city's first case confirmed in a seabird found on the northern beaches. The discovery at Warriewood is one of three new events in the state, with cases detected at Port Kembla and near Coffs Harbour. BirdLife's Sean Dooley has told Michael McLaren it's important we do everything we can to limit the disease spreading, likening it to a bushfire.
0: We're getting a couple of embers landing, and so far we've been able to snuff those embers out, so there's no chain of infection beyond that. But if there's one or two birds, there's probably more out there that have picked up the virus and might be coming in sick or even washing in dead.
14: More support for fathers and father figures to be better role models for boys, and changes to social media algorithms are being considered to reduce sexual violence among teenagers. An expert roundtable is discussing ways to address the issue following multiple alleged assaults involving schoolboys in Sydney. The federal government has not committed any additional funding for aged care beds following a meeting of health ministers. Several states, including New South Wales, have been asking for extra funding to reduce pressure on overwhelmed hospital systems. Federal Health Minister Mark Butler concedes it is a growing issue, but hard decisions have to be made.
25: I said to them again this morning, we increased the number of home care packages last year by 25%. Even with that increase, there's still more and more demand. But frankly, it is difficult for us to increase the number of packages by more than that level and essentially run into labour supply constraints.
14: Two more Australians have been confirmed safe amid Nepal's flooding disaster, bringing the number of missing Aussies to 36. A special liaison officer has been allocated to talk to the families of those still missing.
10: A teenage boy has been charged over a string of aggravated break-and-enters across Sydney. The 17-year-old accused of being part of a group police say broke into 12 restaurants and cafes at Waterloo, Ultimo, Alexandria, Glebe and North Sydney. Police say more than $22,000 worth of items were stolen from the venues. And those susceptible to hay fever are being reminded to have an action plan as we enter the peak season for allergies. Asthma and allergy sufferers will be more susceptible to the condition heading into spring. Royal Australian College of GPs President Dr. Michael Wright says it's important to be prepared.
11: If you've got concerns, you know, you can take antihistamines, but there are other long-term treatments. So you can go and have a chat with your GP and work out how you can get on top of it before it gets on top of you.
10: In finance, the All Ords is trading down 9 points at 91.89. One Australian dollar is buying 72.08 US cents.
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15: Master coach Wayne Bennett is searching for perfection from his hot and cold Rabbitohs. South Sydney need to beat an understrength Roosters side tonight to lock in a home final. Bennett says they're yet to hit top form.
16: Well, we've had our moments in the last couple of weeks. We haven't been that good. We haven't been bad, but we haven't been that good. So we need the game. We need another game and that'll help us. I'm a coach. I'm looking for perfection.
15: The earlier game sees the Titans hosting the Dolphins. Giants defender Lachie Ashe has been awarded the Kevin Sheedy Medal as the club's best and fairest. Wallabies coach Les Kiss has made 8 changes to his starting 15 for Sunday morning's second test in Argentina. Alex de Minaur has been knocked out of the US Open in the second round, going down to Dutchman Bodik van der Zandschulp in straight sets. And spinner Todd Murphy has signed with the Melbourne Stars after 5 seasons with the Sydney Sixers in the Big Bash. That's sport. I'm Adam Hawes.
10: It's 2:04. That's the latest news and sport.
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13: There's a north-facing truck breakdown on the M1 at Barara near Windy Banks, and a truck heading up Mount Ousley hasn't just broken down, it's on fire. Prince's Highway or Prince's Motorway northbound traffic's affected there at Mount Pleasant. At Middle Dural, we've got a crash Old Northern Road at Garraman Road. Centenary Drive north through Strathfield's not great, and St Hilliers Road north at Auburn. That's probably even heavier. Parramatta Road, tight spots again around Granville and Lidcombe. I'm Steve Carline on your traffic leader, 2GB.
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10: Sunny with light winds, becoming nor'easterly up to 20 kilometres per hour. Partly cloudy and windy tomorrow, 15 to 31 degrees in the city, 11 to 32 in the west. Looking ahead, sunny Sunday, partly cloudy Monday and Tuesday. Right now in town, it's 24 degrees, the same at Penrith. It's 23 at Bankstown and Campbelltown. I'm Madeline McNeil. There'll be more news at 2:30 on your news leader, Sydney's 2GB.
1: Now, across Australia. Yeah. Back to Afternoons with Michael McLaren.
3: Okay, into hour number three. Thank you for being with us today. 131873. Look, if you weren't with us or you haven't been with us all day, I get it. Because, you know, it's a beautiful day and people want to go to the beach or people want to throw a picnic rug down or just sit in the garden with a cup of tea. But look, if for whatever reason you need me gibbering in your ear, it's nice to be able to have your ear to gibber into. That sounded a little creepy, didn't it? 131873. You've got to write better scripts than this out there, please, Olivia. We've got to improve that. Gee, help us out. 131873. Now, Christina was the one, I think, yesterday who sent me a text, said, have you noticed all these dragonflies? And, of course, being here in Studio 9, I hadn't. There would have been a problem if there were a few in here, I suppose. But got home, there was one doing its thing around the garden. But I can't say there was an obvious uptick. What I did see the other day, though, by chance, because I was watering this thing, this plant, and then all of a sudden part of the branch looked like it moved. And I thought, what's that? It was a huge stick insect, which I'm told is a good sign of soil pH or something. If they hang around, apparently the garden's in good nick. So I was very pleased to see that. I've got a lot of texts because I just mentioned it before the news there about dragonflies everywhere. They've had their moment in the last 48 hours. Is this their time to shine? Is it? So Christina, yeah, we've had a lot of feedback. Thanks for getting back in touch. Wendy says, I'm just sitting on the veranda. I've got the dragonflies swarming all over. It's beautiful. Wendy's at Glen Alpine. Peter says, huge amount of very tiny, small insects around Ingleside and Cottage Point in Sydney. Sandra says, dragonflies here in Newcastle. They're everywhere. A lot of different feedback about this. Terry says, swarms of dragonflies probably means the environment's healthy, which I guess it does. That's why we've got to use less of these pesticides and things, right? Because, you know, I know we want to knock out the mozzies and things, but we knock out a lot of other good things as well. Melinda on the text says, I just Googled it, says these, the dragonflies, are feeding on smaller bugs. They're not mating. Oh, well, still fun, says Melinda. Okay, so they're just having something to eat. Anyway, I don't know, you might have noticed it where you are. 131873, or send me a text, 0460873873. This one from Greg says, dragonfly, strange you mention it because we're currently staying right opposite Foster, the main beach, nice part of the world, and around sunset last night, I saw a huge number of dragonflies flying out of the bush headland near the beach baths, flying toward the lake. So unusual, I yelled out to my wife to check them out. Perhaps it's an effect of the warm winter. Yeah, maybe. Maybe. This one just says, OMG, there are heaps and heaps of dragonflies here on the Central Coast. Oh, so we've stumbled across something here. 131873. Now, don't forget, obviously at some point this hour, if you're listening through 2GB, I've got to give you that code word for the $20,000 cash giveaway. Could be any time between now and three, so stay listening. 131873. Robert, what's happening where you are?
4: Good afternoon.
3: Hi.
4: Yes. I live on the far south coast. We're infested with rabbits down here.
3: Oh, okay.
4: But there was a large rabbit on my front lawn. Hadn't been hit by a car, was dead, obviously. And I thought I'd ring the right line to inform them that this rabbit is dead.
3: Right.
4: Whether it's been infected by this bird flu. And their comment was, don't even worry about it.
3: That's what they said.
4: You know, it's affected. Yeah, don't worry about it. It's fine. They've got, you know, it's affected a dolphin that I've heard.
3: Mm-hmm.
4: It's affected
3: seals.
4: And I just wonder whether it's affected this this rabbit.
3: Well, a fox. There's been a fox that's had the confirmed case.
4: And a fox. And I thought, well, I better ring up, do the right thing. And I said, oh, no, we're not interested. Don't worry about it.
3: So what did you do? Just get a bag and put it in the bin?
4: Yes. Yeah. Wrapped it up in plastic and didn't let my hands touch it. And, I thought, oh, well, if that's your attitude, you know.
3: That's an interesting point. I hadn't thought about rabbits, but, yeah, I mean, I guess technically that could be possible. I'm not an expert, but I think maybe it could be. Robert, look, thank you. Leave it with us. We'll make a call off air to the relevant number. We'll just, the minister or whatever, we'll just find out what the protocol here is, because I think if people call up, I'm not sure that the response should be, don't worry about it. Yeah, she'll be right. Obviously, we're going to see a lot of death and destruction from this thing. But we are being told to be vigilant. You know, it's a little bit like the bloke that opens the door for the lady who then says, I can do it myself. After a while, you stop opening the door, right? And if people get told off for trying to do the right thing, I guess they once bitten, twice shy, and who knows what could happen as a result. So, look, I think you did the right thing, Robert. Well done. Thanks for letting us know, and we'll follow through on that one. Just got a note here from someone. Says from John. Says lots of dragonflies in the Lane Cove National Park this morning. Linda says, have you seen the turtles out and about? Linda, I can't say I've seen turtles out and about. But she says, usually means rain is on the way. All right. No, I haven't seen turtles. Thank you, though, Linda. I'll keep my eyes peeled. 131-873. I think we should talk a bit of food, shouldn't we?
2: Now on Afternoons, Friday Food.
3: Well, let's talk food because, you know, there's nothing like fresh fruit on a spring day, is there? And lucky for us, for a limited time anyway, we're going to get access to Australia's fresh, locally grown mangoes and cherries. I mean, you name it, it's all about to hit the shelves. So since we've basically, I mean, you sort of stick your head outside, we've basically already entered what seems to be spring, haven't we? I thought this week we'd have a look at fruit for Friday food, but fruit with a little bit of a difference. This is the really good stuff, the stuff that's coated in chocolate and then other things from time to time, because there's one business that does this, I think, better than anybody else, and they cover watermelon and figs and kiwis and banana and mangoes. They do gift boxes, the whole thing. Their name is Parisi, P-A-R-I-S-I, and other than chocolate-covered fruit, they specialise in providing high-quality fruits and vegetables to their local customers and popular restaurants and cafes. You may have seen some of the trucks whizzing around if you're listening to us in Sydney. It's a great story, founded all the way back in 1954 in Sydney. The Parisi family, they continue to own the business. Julian is now the managing director, and he's with me on the line. Julian Parisi, thank you for your time.
5: Most welcome. Pleasure. Thank you for having me.
3: It's a wonderful family story, 1954. You must be doing something right. Still going in 2026, I take it?
5: Yes, we've tried a few different things along the way, but we've stayed true to produce for a long time, and still going strong, especially for Father's Day with that chocolate fruit you mentioned.
3: Yeah, that seems to be always one of the big popular ones. I mean, when I think of Parisi's, I think of the chocolate-coated bananas, and then I think you've got mango now, don't you? And you've got figs, and strawberries are one of the classics. As far as all that is concerned, is that all done in-house still in Sydney?
5: Absolutely. So we occupy a high-care facility whereby all the produce is wash sanitized prior to dipping. We use Belgian chocolate and, all hand-dipped and gift packaged, and out they go in the Parisi trucks that you mentioned, the very colourful trucks.
3: I know, they're fantastic. Hand-dipped, I mean, that's a manually laborious process. There's not a machine that can dangle the banana in the chocolate for you or something.
5: Well, I think on a commercial level, if you want to, you know, reduce sell price and I guess reduce the quality somewhat, then you'd, you know, be able to reach out to machinery. But in order to, you know, stay true to the Parisi name in exceptional quality and presentation, you've still got to do it by hand to get the same result.
3: Yeah, and you get a great result. I mean, the Parisi name, it's obviously, I assume I'm right in saying it's an Italian surname. When you think about the Sydney markets, Flemington, Strathfield, where it all started, a lot of Italians still in the markets dominating the fruit and veg trade to this day. What is it about the Italian community, the migrants, and that connection to fresh fruit and vegetables?
5: Yeah, well, I think you're 100% right. Italians dominate the market, and there's been a great resemblance back to Italy, whereby a lot of Italians, you know, from rural areas, especially in southern Italy, were growing produce, and we came here. My grandfather arrived in the 50s and started up in retail. And along with his brothers and other cousins that came here, they all went into produce. So you're right. And always had been growing produce, you know, in their backyards or in recreational farms. So we definitely have got a strong
6: connection to the land, and we're very passionate about produce. Similar to the Greeks, I suppose, in the seafood industry.
3: Yep, that's right. Yeah, they seem to have the seafood industry corner, don't they? As I said, it goes back to Strathfield, 1954. I think Strathfield back in 1954 looked a little different than Strathfield does in 2026. but nonetheless, as things change, we still love our good quality fruit.
6: Yes, yeah, and we're looking forward to this beautiful spring coming through because we've had great growing conditions for mangoes, nectarines, peaches. They'll all start coming through, followed by apricots, lychees, and cherries. So we're going to have a bumper year with great produce, actually.
3: Just on the produce, I mean, one of the things I noticed during COVID, when the Chinese put all the bans on Australian exports, was the absolute top quality that Australia can produce. Although we don't always get to buy it as Australians because we're not willing to pay the sort of money that the Japanese, the Koreans or the Chinese are for the best of the best product. But nonetheless, what we still get to buy is very, very good on an international standard. But the farming practices that you must observe in your role as a wholesaler, it must make you extremely proud to be in the Australian fruit and vegetable industry when you consider the quality that can be produced.
6: Yeah, without question. There's been a very, very, very large investment, you know, from private and government around, you know, technology in growing. Vertical farming, for example, is a great example of that. So covered crop farming. And it makes us very proud. Look, I was in Europe a month ago and we talk about how beautiful their nectarines and peaches are, but by means, when you're eating Australian-grown mangoes, nectarines, peaches, and cherries, I think that we've got the best in the world.
3: They're better. There's no doubt about it. They're better. Speaking of the mangoes, the nectarines, peaches, strawberries, where do you source them from? I mean, they're coming from all over Australia, but from where?
6: Yeah, that's a good question. So as a wholesaler, you source directly with growers for lines that you are specialised in and growing big volumes of. And then we supply some great hospitality groups, you know, for example, you know, Merivale is a really good example that they specify particular tomatoes that are on their menus that we've got lined up with farms that are growing directly for us. And they actually even a lot of the hospitality venues mention those farms on the menu, which is great. So provenance is a big thing these days in wholesale.
3: It's really becoming a thing. And even on restaurant menus, people want to know what river the fish is from or what region the grape is from or whatever it happens to be, don't they?
6: Yeah. And look, I think that's a great thing. You know, educating our consumers more and more, it's empowering. I think it's empowering hospitality, and I think it's great for consumers to know that, you know, when product is grown, you know, an hour or 10 hours away from where they're sitting, then it gives them an understanding of it's Australian and it's not, you know, hasn't been on a plane or a boat to get here.
3: Well, this is it. I mean, just on the fruit gift boxes, I mean, I was thinking about this earlier and you do a roaring trade with those, I know, but there's something almost unique, isn't there, about fruit because it's an essential. We've got to eat it. It's full of vitamins and minerals and all the rest of it. But there again, it's layered with history and stories. In medieval art and the like, you know, different fruit was communicating a message of some sort when it was put in those Italian Renaissance paintings, for example. When we have sick relatives and we go to the hospital, I mean, everyone takes some fruit. I mean, it's one of these things that just brings people together.
6: Yeah. And couldn't agree more. So what do we do when we gather as a family? There's produce on a table, you know. It's very, very cultured, very European, I think, in its, you know, in gifting fruit as well, rather than, you know, I love flowers. I love bringing home flowers, but I think that there's a little bit more usefulness in gifting produce.
3: Hang on, be careful. You'll upset the blokes at the other end of the markets if you steady on.
6: It can be consumed, which is great. You know, it's not just for ornamental use. And especially, I think, when you're starting to see an economy that's getting a little bit tighter, it may be accepted a little bit more for a gift when you can actually eat the product rather than use it for simply ornamental purposes.
3: Yeah, the practicality is a nice touch. Does the Parisi family ever get sick of fruit?
6: Never. We never get sick of fruit. My daughters eat fruit every single night before they go to sleep. It's the first thing we have in the morning when we wake up. It's definitely in our blood.
3: Is there a an undervalued or an underrated fruit out there, do you think?
6: Absolutely. I think it's dragon fruit.
3: Okay. Why is that?
5: I think dragon fruit is underrated. It's when it's Australian grown and in season, there's well over 100 varieties of dragon fruit, and the flavour compositions are incredible.
3: They look beautiful too.
5: Mm, they do, for sure.
3: Do you dip those ones in chocolate?
5: We do. They're a winner.
3: Oh, you do? Is there one you don't dip in chocolate?
5: Oh, look, we've tried avocado before, but that didn't go down so well, so we stopped that one.
3: No, I can imagine not. Wonderful to speak. Congratulations on the success, and here's to, at least another 70 years of wonderful Parisi success.
5: Thank you, and all the best.
3: Thanks so much. Julian Parisi, as I said, now the Managing Director of the Parisi Fruit Wholesale Empire.
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2: 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That's cat with a K. It's that time of the afternoon. 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
3: Well, he's made his way back to Allianz Stadium. He's home away from home for this man, Clinton Maynard. Good afternoon.
4: Hello, Michael. This is spectacular here at the moment. Completely empty Allianz Stadium, Moore Park, bathed in sunlight. But I say spectacular because when you see the stadium so quiet, and then at either end there are the giant digital screens, and they're showing graphics of the Rabbitohs side and the bunny is bouncing along all the side hoardings as well. This is the Roosters' home ground, but you see, things are changing here. From next season, Souths are permitted to use this ground as one of their two home grounds because they'll play at a Core Stadium as well. They've been pushing for this to be their permanent home ground, and there's been some issues with, well, one, the Roosters don't want them here because they're their enemy, and the state government wanted them to stay at Sydney Olympic Park. But eventually they conceded, you know what, the Rabbitohs are from the southern suburbs of Sydney, around Redfern.
3: Next
4: they
3: door.
4: Deserve to be here. Yes. Yeah. So I actually think it's fabulous that they're here. There's still a giant Roosters sign at the front of the stadium, but everything else is now Rabbitohs. And up pops on the screen, right in front of me at the moment, was an image of Jai Arrow.
3: Yeah, now, that'll be beautiful tonight. It'll be fantastic.
4: Look, there were a lot of doubters to what was going to happen last week on the Gold Coast. And even I'd thought at one point, if this is just about altering history books, is that the right way to go? Well, last week was extraordinary. There wouldn't have been a dry eye in the house on the Gold Coast. Tonight will be a whole new level when Jai runs out here wearing the Rabbitohs jersey for the final time in his career to notch up 100 appearances for the Rabbitohs in front of a sellout crowd. And this is always a big game, the Roosters and the Rabbitohs. Last game of the regular season, they're both playing in the finals, which is great for these two clubs. But to see mortal enemies... You know, don't get me wrong, that's why I'm making a point about seeing all this Rabbitoh signage here. They hate each other, but you'll see fans on both sides stand and applaud, and I'd suspect plenty of tears being shed of both Roosters and Rabbitohs supporters here tonight.
3: It's going to be a very special night. It'll be a one-off. It'll be a one-off, a very special night. You're very privileged to be part of all of that. Before the game, of course, you'll be bringing us Sydney Now. What do you got, just quickly?
4: Of course. Everything that happens in Sydney, you'll hear about it right here on Sydney Now. I'll cross to Nelson Scott, our reporter in Nepal. He'll bring us the latest on the search for the remaining missing Australians. We will try and check in with the Rural Fire Service throughout the program as well. I know there's been a lot of smoke in the northern part of Sydney with some hazard reduction over the past 24 hours.
3: Yeah.
4: But with the weather conditions over the weekend, don't be surprised if there's even a fire ban announced this afternoon. So we'll check in with the Rural Fire Service.
3: Hot and windy tomorrow. All right. Thanks, Clinton. I look forward to listening straight after three.
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1: There's a crash at Dural on New Lion Road at Sebastian Drive. Traffic's affected in both directions. Cowpast Road at Hinchinbrook got dramas with a south-facing truck breakdown a little past the M7. And as you head up the hill at Mount Ousley, there's a truck on fire affecting Princess Motorway northbound traffic. As things stand around the harbour, things looking great. No dramas with the bridge, the tunnel. East and Western distributors are humming and everyone loves the Warringah Freeway. Honest. I'm Steve Carline on 2GB.
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1: Okay, let's get all the latest from the newsroom. G'day, Maddie.
9: Hi, Michael. Officials in Nepal say two people have been rescued alive from a hydropower tunnel 9 days on from a landslide which triggered major flooding. 36 Australians are still missing in the wake of the disaster. The federal government has not committed any additional funding for aged care beds following a meeting with state and territory ministers who've been calling for help to reduce pressure on hospitals. A man has been charged with murder after he allegedly fatally assaulted his neighbour during a dispute about noise in Sydney, and a forklift fire in Brisbane's east has left two people with life-threatening injuries, with another three being treated in hospital. In sport, Nick Kyrgios is eligible to return to tennis after accepting a one-month ban for testing positive to cocaine. The International Tennis Integrity Agency accepted the controversial Aussie used cocaine while outside of competition. Thanks, Michael. There'll be more news and sport at 3.
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10: Okay, let's get the latest in the world of finance. Friday Finance, as we call it. Scott Phillips from The Motley Fool with us. G'day, Scott.
11: Michael, good afternoon. Happy Friday, mate.
10: You too. From today, Bruce Gordon has now got over a 25% stake in Nine Entertainment, does he?
11: Yes, he does. This is the head honcho, billionaire, by the way, head honcho of Wynn Television.
10: Yeah.
11: Long been a Nine shareholder and certainly a partner of Nine as a distributor of a lot of its programs to the Wynn Regional Television Network, and heaps of changes, of course, in the entertainment and space in particular. Of course, Tapped Media, the X9 radio business, but also changes being made to this TV station that Nine owns and Wynn owns. There's been some sales backwards and forwards in Newcastle and Darwin. But Bruce Gordon has been, as I said, a mover and shaker for a long time. Not only more than 25%, is now up to an economic interest of 31.2%, almost a third of the shares Bruce Gordon owns or controls. And his voting power is a little bit less than that. His voting power is about 26%. But either way, the single largest shareholder, a very, very successful business and a very capable TV operator as well. Whether he goes any further than this is an open question. He increased his stake not that long ago, actually in February, doing it again now. There are rules about how often and by how much you can increase your stake in a company without launching a full takeover offer once you have more than 20%. Normally it's every 6 months or so. So I suspect this is another one of those. Gordon, at this stage, not launching any sort of takeover offer, may be happy just to creep up the register. Now, maybe it's just simply an economic decision. He sees value in the shares. But Bruce Gordon, not normally a passive shareholder. So I suspect there might be something else at play, at least in the medium and long term. But interesting times ahead. And also to think about how that business has changed. Now, there's obviously the TV business, the broadcast business, there's the streaming operations, and there's the newspaper masthead. So it's an interesting business, and interesting to see what Bruce Gordon, if any, has any inclination to get more involved or take more of a role. Certainly, increase his power at the company informally and formally through the board as well.
10: You betcha. And he's what, 81 years young or something, isn't he, Bruce?
11: He's not too bad, is he? Exactly, mate.
10: Doing all right. Okay, markets, dollar and oil.
11: Market, we're bumping along the bottom. We started well. By lunchtime, we were pretty much flat, and we're down about a tenth of 1% at the moment, so slightly in the red, 9,190 points. The Aussie dollar is actually a very good day. Mostly US dollar weakness, but a bit of Aussie dollar strength as well. We're up 0.5% against the greenback, 72.11 US cents. Unfortunately, also up, not by much, but in the wrong direction, oil. Another 0.5% higher for Brent crude and over $96 a barrel US, actually at 96.01 US dollars a barrel.
10: Okay. Thanks, Scott. Enjoy the weekend. Scott Phillips there from The Motley Fool, fool.com.au. Hello, Justine.
12: Hello, Mike. I'm up in Queensland, and yes, I'm a Melbourne girl, but I go for the West Coast Eagles. It's a long story.
10: Well, you cover a few bases, don't you?
12: Yeah. So who should I go for in NRL? Everyone, do you want me to tell you what people say what team I should go for when I'm up in Noosa?
10: Yeah, who?
12: They say, well, you look like a Roosters. You should go for the Roosters or Cowboys. And I like the Cowboys because it reminds me of Dolly Parton.
10: Okay. Yeah, well, don't let that remind you of state politics because, they butchered that this morning. Okay, so Roosters or Cowboys. Well, I mean, you could go Dolphins. You could go Dolphins.
12: Oh, yeah, the Dolphins. Yes, a family, because I'm not here with my family at the moment, and a lovely family sat next to me the other night, and the little boy was really cute, and he said, I think you should go to the Dolphins.
10: Yeah, well, they're a good team, and they've got great potential. Will they win this year? I don't think so, but they're in the mix.
12: Are they like the Eagles? Do they have a Harley Reid?
10: They have a what, sorry?
12: Do they have a Harley Reid? Like, do they have a gun player? Like,
10: oh yeah, they got some fantastic players. They got Tabuai Fadoa. They got some incredible players.
12: And what colours are they? What colours?
10: Predominantly red. A little streak of yellow in there. Are they? You know, sort yellow? Of lucky colours in Chinese.
12: Yeah, red.
10: Culture.
12: Well, I used to sell a lot of property, and I know the Chinese like red. So okay, well, I'll do a bit more research. I'll ask my boys. They're big, and they'll either say yes or no, Mum. So, and they'll think, what the hell has happened to Mum? She's been away from Dad. This week she's come back, and now she's going for the Dolphins.
10: Yeah, because some crazy guy on radio told her to. Yeah, well, go and buy some fins, or you know, and go and cheer on the Dolphins.
12: Hey, but Dad doesn't see see me this afternoon in the water.
10: Well, I hope not. Yeah, absolutely. Yeah. Well, just stay on land, whatever you do, Justine, all right? Just, yeah, stay
12: on land. I'll just stay in my banana lounge. I won't go in the bay or whatever you call it.
10: All right, do that. All the best. Thanks, Justine. Hello, Glenn.
13: Hello, Mike. How are you going?
10: Good, mate. Thank you.
13: I'm from Shell Harbour.
10: Yeah.
13: And I've just realised in the last 2 days, dozens and dozens of dragonflies flying around.
10: Oh, okay, right. So
13: I've never noticed that many before either.
10: So, I mean, it seems to be a big thing at the moment. They're out and about.
13: Yeah, I just, other years you notice one or two, but there's, as I said, dozens flying around at once. So there's something going on.
10: I could probably go through the biology to a certain extent, but I'm pretty sure you're familiar with what happens. Now, Glenn, do you like Monty Python?
13: I do like Monty Python.
10: Do you want to go and see Spamalot?
13: Oh, that'd be great.
10: All right, well, you hang on there. I'll grab you a couple of tickets, hey? How about that?
13: Thank you very much. I appreciate it.
10: No, not at all. I appreciate you listening. Thank you, mate. All right, so hang on there, Glenn. We'll sort that out for you, and I'll give some details about all of that in just a moment. 131-873, the open line number. I had a text just a moment ago from George. Thanks, George, about a fire in Homebush in Sydney's, west. Fireys tell us a garage is on fire behind a house, and there are two fire trucks there and about four, I think, on the way. It's a lot of smoke. Quite a lot of black smoke in the area. Everyone, though, has been accounted for, which is good. Surrounding houses have been evacuated. So if you're in that part of Sydney, around Homebush, that's what's happening. There's a garage on fire behind a house. Two fire trucks there at the moment. Four on the way. Everyone's been accounted for. And back to Glenn, who's off to see Spamalot. It's playing at the Sydney Event Centre at the Star on October 15 to 18. I think it all gets underway, though, at the Coliseum Theatre in Western Sydney, which is a fantastic theatre. So you can treat Dad this Father's Day, too, by the way. Well, there's a good idea leading into Sunday. To Monty Python's Spamalot, starring the great Stephen Curry, Marnie McQueen and Nick White, opens in October. 131873.
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10: Oh, okay. Well, for our listeners on 2GB in Sydney, get ready to win a bit of cold hard cash. We've got 2GB's $20,000 cash giveaway. Now, it's pretty straightforward. To win, all you've got to do is collect the daily code words in Breakfast, Mornings, Afternoon and Sydney Now, and then listen out for the cue to call on Sydney's Best Breakfast. Of course, that's with Ben Fordham the next morning. Now, if you know all the four code words from the previous day, you could win $2,000. Pretty easy. So here's today's code word for Arvos. It's cash. Cash. So jot that down, C-A-S-H, cash. Then listen to Clinton this afternoon, get his code word. That's the final one of the day. And you could be our first winner, of course, on Monday with Ben. It's as simple as that. 2GB's $20,000 cash giveaway. There's $2,000 to be won every weekday. But the only way to win, of course, is to keep your radio and your apps right here on 2GB all day long. And we'll take a break and more in a moment.
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10: So, 2:45, I've just received a statement from the family of the former Commissioner Golchewski in Queensland. It simply says, our darling Steve passed away this morning, surrounded by the love and admiration of his family after facing a sudden and cruel complication on his 18th month cancer journey. Steve approached his diagnosis and treatment with resolute determination, as with so many facets of Steve's life, especially his family, his long policing career and beloved hockey team. He gave it his all and did his very best. It's a beautiful statement. A flag lowering ceremony will be held outside police headquarters in Roma Street, Brisbane, at 3 p.m, so about 15 minutes from now, today, in memory of former Commissioner Steve Golchewski. 131873, our open line number, of course. I saw an interesting article in the Fin Review, I think it was yesterday, late last night, about Australia losing opportunities for international investment when it comes to critical minerals. Now, look, at the end of the day, we possess many of these minerals, and certainly our Asian allies, but a lot of democracies around the world, they want them. And it is a promising opportunity to strengthen bilateral trade. But despite this, you see, global investment in critical minerals actually fell 9% last year. So on the one hand, the world's saying we want to diversify from the Chinese sort of hegemony and monopoly, basically, in this space. But not everyone's putting money where their mouth is. Now, Namali Mackay from the Critical Minerals Association Australia argued in the Fin that Australia is actually missing out on global investment because our pitch to investors isn't only uncompetitive, but it's unclear. And it's leaving investors with this idea, well, maybe we should move elsewhere. Because, you see, we've got these things, but so do a lot of other places. So what Namali is saying is we've become very good at selling the dream, but we haven't put forward a compelling commercial proposition. And unless we get good at doing that, we're not really going to strike our potential. I think it's a good point. We need to talk about this. Namali Mackay, as I said, the Managing Director of the Critical Minerals Association Australia, with me on the line. Lovely of you to be there, Namali. Thank you for your time.
24: Thank you. Thanks.
10: I mean, this is a great opportunity for Australia. And, I mean, through no good work of our own, just good luck and fortune, we've got a lot of this stuff under our feet, often in remote areas. But you're making the point, it's one thing to have it. It's another thing to then monetize it and to have a market ready to take it.
24: That's right, Michael. We've got no shortage of resources or good projects. The challenge is really turning them into a commercially viable opportunity. So we really need to move from asking questions like, you know, which minerals do we have, which we've established pretty well, to really looking at who's actually going to buy them, what price, in what form, and where can Australia genuinely compete. So we need to kind of move from this resources strategy to a commercial opportunity and creating that.
10: Okay, well, what are our potential competitive advantages here? Because we're a high-cost place. We've got high energy prices, high labour costs, very remote areas, low populations. Geographically, we're a fair distance from a lot of markets. So what is our potential selling point?
24: So that's a very good question. I mean, obviously the main selling point is we've got a vast amount of these resources, and we have to attract some of that investment to really turn it, extract it, and then turn it into a more advanced product. So to do that, we need to be able to attract investors and collaborate with our allies, because as you may or may not know, China has a sort of chokehold on the supply chain. Yeah. So in order to do that, you know, the market's kind of failing internationally for us. And in terms of there's a market failure, we can't get around that. So we need government to step in where there's a market failure and support the industry in a very strategic way to attract that investment, of which there's a lot out there. The Japanese, the US, the Koreans, they're all, and the Europeans are all kind of, you know, buzzing around trying to get at our resource. But there's a bit of a block there in why they can't access it.
10: Okay, I mean, I guess we can, we're very good at digging things out of the ground, so we can do that pretty well, but critical minerals, more so than even some other things that we dig, I think require a fairly high degree of processing to become commercially viable, don't they? I mean, is that potentially our Achilles heel, the processing? I mean, Linus might have something to say about this through their own story in Malaysia, but processing can be expensive, it can be dirty, it can be difficult, and setting up at scale isn't easy.
24: That's absolutely right. And the thing to remember is that Australia has a long, strong history in bulk commodity mining. What we don't have is expertise and experience in these highly specialised commodities, you know, whether it's praseodymium or dysprosium or other things. And the international market wants them in very particular specifications, in particular volumes, and you're absolutely right that processing those kinds of minerals are very cost intensive. So the first thing, however, is that we've got to get it out of the ground, and we're not even doing that yet effectively or fast enough for some of these investors. And that's where we feel the government has to be really smart about how it steps in and helps these junior companies get it out of the ground.
10: Is that because environmental laws are too onerous
24: to get it out of the ground? No,
10: yes.
24: It's not necessarily that. It is still very costly and capital intensive to get it out of the ground. A lot of these companies just can't make their projects become financially viable, and it is different from bulk commodity mining. So there are a lot of factors, and some of the ones you raised before, you know, power, energy, the regulatory environment in Australia, investors see as very restrictive. So there are a lot of those sort of issues that government could potentially loosen to support this industry just to get up and going.
10: On the energy front, I mean, I don't want to open up that old debate again, but some would say, look, I mean, you know, I mean, you mentioned in the article, future made in Australia, there could be some capital available and this could dovetail into it, which is all true. But as you know, pretty much anything the government wants to support through future made in Australia, even including Whyalla, has to be now done through a green prism. Is that a bit of a handbrake?
24: So this is what we tell the industry. We shouldn't make it a handbrake, because when investors are investing in projects, they do have a lot of green boxes that they want ticked to satisfy consumers at the other end. So we are pushing industry to do this, to embrace the green processing and all of their procedures as green for good business practice. But you know, there is an extreme where government regulation can get in the way.
10: So it's green, but it's got to be realistic, right?
24: Exactly, and it has to be competitive as well. And this is part of the problem. It has to be commercially competitive.
10: Well, let me ask you on that, sorry to interrupt, but Namali, take the nickel industry. We were meant to have a great inside run with green nickel, until no one actually wanted to buy it because it was so damn expensive compared to the filthy stuff coming out of Indonesia run by Chinese entities. So, I mean, again, a lot of businesses talk, oh, yeah, our shareholders want the green box ticked and so on. But at the end of the day, do the South Koreans and the Americans and the Japanese, whoever's going to buy this stuff, do you think they really actually care how environmentally clean it is to get the whatever it is out of the ground? Or do they just want that, not from China, so they've got a sovereign capability to then go and build the components that go into fighter jets and missiles, computers and AI and everything else?
24: This is a brilliant question and one that we're really grappling with, because that's absolutely right. You know, we say, the whole consumer world say we want green, clean green products, but currently none of them are really made in a green way. Now, car companies and others at the other end are doing is they are still buying the dirty stuff from China and other places where the processes are not clean.
10: Yeah.
24: So we have to sort of create this clean green market. It's more expensive, and right now price is king. They will buy where it's cheaper.
10: Mm-hmm.
24: However, one thing, whether you like it or not, that the US government has done is they've brought in this, you know, foreign entities of concern legislation, where they're actually legislating that anything that comes, it's primarily directed at China.
10: Yes.
24: And that's kind of changed the dynamic a little bit. So the supply chain, there is now scope to go into the US market, you know, at a different price. It will be a higher price, but that is where the government has to come in and support this industry to be able to cope with that price differential.
10: The story of critical minerals in that respect doesn't sound that different to the story of almost everything else that is exported. There's a great synergy. Great to speak. We'll stay in touch. It's an emerging, very significant part of the economic story. Thanks, Namali.
24: Thank you very much.
10: Not at all. Namali Mackay, as I said, Managing Director there of Critical Minerals Association Australia. Now, before we go, track of the day, 131873. You want to go to Viviano's? Why not? Beautiful food. $250 restaurant voucher to the wonderful Viviano's, 628 Old Northern Road in Dural. On the line. Answer this, though. Which show did Kerry Packer famously order to be pulled off air midway through its first broadcast on this day in 1992? What was that show? It was on 9, pretty late at night. Never came back. If you know the answer, 131873.
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3: Looking at Wakehurst Parkway at French's Forest, a stack of smoke because of a hazard reduction burn. Now, there's alternating stop-slow conditions between Warringah Road and Kirkwood Street. Heading up Mount Ousley, a truck on fire is affecting Prince's Motorway northbound lanes, and at Kirrawee, Prince's Highway. Got a north-facing breakdown opposite South Village. Anzac Parade Kingsford has a south-facing stack at Peyton Street and a crash on Furlong Road, Casula, near Mile Road. I'm Steve Carline. I'm Sydney's 2GB.
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10: Good on you, Matthew, from the Gables. I don't know if they're green or not, but well done, Matthew. You knew the answer. Of course, Australia's naughtiest home videos. My goodness, that would be so tame compared to now. Imagine if Kerry saw maths. I don't think it would have got through the intro. Have a great weekend. Enjoy the weather. See you Monday.
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26: It's 3 o'clock. Good afternoon. I'm Madeline McNeil. Two people have been rescued alive from a hydropower plant tunnel in Nepal 9 days after a landslide triggered flooding and buried the facility beneath layers of mud. The men are being taken to hospital as crews work to free dozens more workers believed to be inside the tunnel. 36 Australians are still missing in the wake of the disaster. The state government admits vaccinating wild species against the H5 bird flu will be challenging. Sydney's recorded its first case of the strain, with fresh detections also recorded in Port Kembla and Coffs Harbour. Agriculture Minister Tara Moriarty says the priority is inoculating endangered and captive birds, including Manly's little penguin colony.
27: It's like COVID, where we had to all go and get a first and second, and in some cases third shot. So we need to be able to know which birds it's been given to and then give them that second shot and monitor them for symptoms.
26: Police have charged a man with murder after an alleged noise complaint turned into a fatal fight between neighbours in Sydney's west. A 30-year-old man's accused of punching his 41-year-old neighbour at Ermington before the older man fell down a flight of stairs and the alleged attack continued. More support for fathers and father figures is being flagged as a way to improve the way respectful relationships are modelled for young boys. A roundtable discussion is being held focused on reducing sexual violence between teenagers. Changes to social media algorithms and restricting certain pornographic content are also being considered. Federal Social Services Minister Tanya Plibersek says the most influential relationships for young people are the adults around them.
28: The real world influences that they show, the respectful way they talk to a boy's mother, the respectful yes. way they deal day to day with the women in their lives, that is an incredibly powerful influence.
26: A Melbourne man will spend at least 4 years behind bars, convicted of possessing a slave and depriving the woman of basic human rights. Federal police arrested the 47-year-old man in late 2022 after the woman presented to an emergency department with significant injuries. He's been handed a maximum sentence of 6 years in prison. Also making news, New South Wales One Nation leader Mike Newman's called for police body cameras to be switched off as part of efforts to tackle organised crime. And 11,000 Hyundai Tucson models are being recalled due to a software issue. The dashboard and heads-up display in the vehicles may fail to show the speed and fuel levels. In finance, the All Ords is down 2 points at 91.95. One Australian dollar is buying 72.1 US cents.
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0: Sydney Swan star James Rowbottom has opened up on living with a player involved in the ongoing Pullman Hotel scandal. Nick Blakey is one of five players stood down by the club for the remainder of the AFL season. Rowbottom acknowledged how the situation has been challenging.
5: You've got to sort of separate the person from the problem when you live with someone to try and offer support, and I've been trying to do that, and as you said, it's challenging, but yeah, we're working through it, and playing footy gives a good release and a sense of normality once you step out there, so we'll look to do that tomorrow and put our best foot forward.
0: Tonight's Rabbitohs Roosters derby at Allianz Stadium has been declared a sellout. Jai Arrow will take the field to mark his 100th NRL game for South Sydney. Jessica Fox has won gold in K1 at the Canoe Slalom World Cup meet in Paris, the same venue she won Olympic gold 2 years ago. And Peter Siddle has joined the New South Wales Blues as bowling coach for the upcoming season. That's sport. I'm Adam Hawes.
26: It's 3:04. That's the latest news and sport.
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16: A hazard reduction burns affecting Wakehurst Parkway between French's Forest and Killarney Heights. It's just one direction at a time at reduced speed between Warringah Road and Kirkwood Street. Anzac Parade Kingsford has a south-facing stack at Payton Street. New South Head Road, pretty busy west of Rose Bay to Double Bay, and Old South Head Road's not great. Western Distributor southbound traffic is slow through Barangaroo and Centenary Drive southbound, not great at Homebush West. I'm Steve Carline.
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26: Sunny with winds becoming nor'easterly out to 20 kilometres per hour. Partly cloudy and windy tomorrow, 15 to 31 degrees in the city, 11 to 32 in the west. Looking ahead, sunny Sunday, partly cloudy Monday and Tuesday. Right now in town, it's 24 degrees, the same at Penrith. It's 23 degrees at Bankstown and Campbelltown. I'm Madeline McNeil. 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
1: Friday, the 4th of September, 131873. It is Clinton Maynard live from Allianz Stadium this afternoon and a special program for you. I'm broadcasting from the ground where there will be scenes tonight that will never be forgotten. Jai Arrow will run out of the tunnel here onto the grass of Allianz for the final time wearing a Souths jersey. When Souths play the Roosters here at Allianz at Moore Park, whether it was the football stadium or grounds here previous, it's always packed. These two old rivals hate each other. It's the last round of the regular season. Both these teams will be playing finals football next weekend. But they're going to come together tonight, fans on both sides, to honour a man who is showing great bravery in the face of the unknown of MND. Last week on the Gold Coast, I think, were moments that Rugby League gave Jai and his family that are going to stay with them, and I think us, forever. But tonight, in front of his own fans, in front of around 45,000 people, this is a sellout, a packed stadium, Jai Arrow runs out wearing that famous South jersey for his 100th appearance. There won't be a dry eye in the house. There are bigger things in the world than sport. There are bigger issues that we debate on this show all the time, but nothing is bigger than family. And that's what tonight is all about. It's about Jai and his family and the supporters of rugby league, whether they're Roosters, whether they're Rabbitohs, whether they support other clubs, coming together to honour Jai Arrow. And that's what we'll do over the coming hours. On the program this afternoon, I will talk to the boss of the South Sydney Rabbitohs, Blake Solly, about what's going to happen tonight. And in a few moments, I'll also speak with the MND Australia boss, Claire Sullivan, about what we can do to actually help. Plenty of other content coming up for you this afternoon. We'll cross back to Nepal in a moment for the latest on the search for missing Australians. Contact has been made with a few more. The push to cut net migration is now being opposed by different business groups in the country. I'm going to talk to one of them this afternoon. Whenever we talk about this issue, you inundate our text line, our feedback lines, that you want change here. But there are other moves at play, and we'll have a look at that throughout the afternoon. The most trusted brands in Australia revealed. No, it's not the ALP. It's not the Liberal Party. I'll go through the list a little later in the program. I'm going to speak with the RFS Commissioner about what's going to be happening this weekend with hazard reduction. As Steve just mentioned in our traffic report, there are hazard reduction burns that are impacting the Wakehurst Parkway throughout the north right now. So between French's Forest and Killarney Heights, there is a lot of smoke. This is because of a controlled burn, one direction at a time for the traffic at a reduced speed. But there's been a fair bit of hazard reduction that's been taking place over the past couple of days. We'll check what's going to happen this weekend because the conditions, again, are going to be quite warm tomorrow afternoon. The RFS Commissioner after 4 o'clock this afternoon. Plus, we have prizes galore to give away on the show. I've got a family pass to go along to Entertainment Park, a $320 SIM card pack thanks to Amaysim. And I do have one more double pass to give away to our caller of the day. Yes, go and see Jet live at Night at the Barracks in Manly for our best caller. Plus, I have got the code word. I've got the final code word that you need. You've got to be listening this afternoon for your chance to share in $20,000 in cash. Ben starts giving away the money on Monday morning, but you need this code word to win. Let me know what's happening around Sydney. If you see it, tell us about it. 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
1: Two more Australians who were listed as unaccounted for in Nepal have now made contact with authorities, but it still means that 36 Australians are on the list of those missing. I'll cross to our reporter, Nelson Scott, who's in Kathmandu. Hi, Nelson.
2: Afternoon, Clinton. And yes, some positive news today. As you say, the number of missing Australians has decreased from 38 to 36, two citizens confirmed safe. We don't know their identities at this stage, but we know from DFAT they won't be requiring consular assistance. Today in Kathmandu, we're expecting a 15-person disaster assistance response team to touch down at the airport here. That's going to be made up primarily of pilots with specialist drones, some Fire and Rescue New South Wales and Queensland. Tomorrow, we're also going to be expecting 7 AFP disaster victim identification specialists. They've got a number of roles, including one as a family investigative liaison that will be assisting the relatives of missing Australians with guidance, updates and DNA collection for the identification process, and that of course comes as local authorities here warn the chances of survival are fading, but those search and rescue efforts continue. Nonetheless, we've just learned as well in the last few minutes, Prime Minister Anthony Albanese has held a phone call with the Nepali Prime Minister, Birendra Shah. Mr. Albanese expressed his condolences to the Nepali people, acknowledged the tireless efforts of emergency personnel, Mr. Albanese says Nepal has expressed their gratitude for what we're doing as well, and Australia stands ready to provide additional assistance as it's required. Some potential good news coming as well from the workers trapped in the hydroelectric tunnel. There are still hopes that some may be alive. So far, almost 300 individuals have escaped from those tunnels, and there was some incredible vision the other day of a worker trudging through the mud and a Nepali military personnel extending their arms out to that person. They believe there may still be some oxygen pockets in some of those tunnels and potentially food and water, and joint rescue teams from a number of countries, including Australia. They're using very specialised equipment and explosives to try and clear some of the debris.
1: Nelson, it's positive that a few more Australians have made contact with the authorities, and that's been the case now for the last couple of days. Each day we've had a little bit of positive news, but for those remaining 36, is the Australian authorities there through the consulate giving any indication that there could still be hope for them?
2: The government is saying that they are hopeful, but at the same time that they hold grave concerns. As every day passes, the chances of survival are increasingly less likely. Some of those Australians caught up in some of the worst affected zones, including a border checkpoint on Tibet, which was completely destroyed in the flooding. Rescue operations also continue to remain difficult. Those issues we've been speaking about since I arrived in terms of the destruction of roads and bridges remain. There's telecommunications issues as well. There are some Australians that are now calling on tech companies to release phone location data, which has some legal issues, but that's taken in the circumstances that should be released. We'll see what develops on that front there. But conditions on the ground are bad. Yeah, authorities estimating around 20,000 houses will need to be rebuilt, and 22,000 children urgently needing safe drinking water. And many of these, Clinton, are in temporary accommodation shelters. I went to one yesterday in the hills above Kathmandu. It's a Buddhist monastery. And 200 people there sleeping in a crammed hall at this point. But, you know, it's funny it's beautiful in Clinton and other places like this in these zones. And, you know, you see the children there and they're playing as children normally would, but you watch the adults, they're so stoic, and as their lives have been torn apart. I was writing a story there yesterday, and a 7-year-old girl came up to me. She asked, "How old are you?" I said, "Yes." She said, 49. Now, I'm in my 20s. And I told her that her mouth dropped to the floor. But it's that humanity that you see, and, you know, children show the best in all of us in these moments, Clinton.
1: Yeah, extraordinary. Our prayers with the Australians and their families over the coming days. Thank you, Nelson.
2: Thanks, Clinton. Cheers.
1: Nelson Scott, live from Kathmandu in Nepal. It's 3:15. Now, there are some developments around the Blacktown West Public School. Gavin has just sent me a text message saying he's there right at the moment. There is a crime scene. Police, paramedics, police tape, which has created the crime scene. Gavin says it appears the school has been shut. Of course, school closing time is 3:30. There are neighbours standing around wondering what's going on. We've just been in contact with the police off air, and they have confirmed there is a police operation underway outside the Blacktown West Public School, which is in Lancaster Street in Blacktown West. Now, we don't have any more information. Police say they'll provide us with a statement soon, but if you're in that part of Sydney's western suburbs, that's outside the Blacktown West Public School right at the moment.
0: If it's happening in Sydney, you'll hear it on Sydney Now with Clinton Maynard on 2GB.
1: Well, right now here at Allianz Stadium, there is no crowd here. It's completely empty other than the people who are working to bring this game to you tonight between the Roosters and the Rabbitohs. But come kickoff time, 8:00 this evening, this stadium's going to be packed. There'll be more than 40,000 people here. It's a sellout. And they're here, yes, because the traditional rivals are playing in the final game of the regular season, the Rabbitohs and the Roosters. But they're here for one man, Jai Arrow. because in the coming hours, he will run out of the tunnel here. He'll be wearing a South Sydney jersey and doing so for the last time. He'll take the field as he did last weekend on the Gold Coast, and then the interchange card will go up and he'll come off the field and Cody Walker will replace him. But it means that forever in the history books, Jai Arrow will have made 100 appearances for South Sydney. It was back in May he was diagnosed with motor neuron disease, and the community and the broader Sydney community has rallied around him. At the time, we spoke to Claire Sullivan, who's the CEO of MND Australia, to learn a little bit more about the disease, and she's back on the program today. Hello, Claire.
3: Hi, Quinton. How are you?
1: I'm good. I think days like this are really important because we need to keep shining the spotlight on MND, don't we?
3: We do. And isn't it remarkable that we have made this possible for Jai and that he's going to have his 100th game? It is beautiful in a way. Yeah.
1: It is. Now, just to refresh our memories, MND, now it has received a lot of publicity through Jai Arrow, but also from what happened with Neil Danaher and other prominent people. But just to remind us exactly, what is MND?
3: So MND is motor neuron disease. It is a disease that we don't know enough about. When you have this disease, your motor neurons stop working. So motor neurons carry the signal from your brain to your body to move your body. So your body stops moving. You lose the ability to walk, to use your hands, to talk, to chew and swallow, and ultimately to breathe. It is a horrible disease. It is one we don't know what causes it. We don't have a cure. And we do know that everything we can do in terms of community care and health care to help these people now is the biggest contribution we can make.
1: It certainly affects different people in different ways. Neil Danaher lived about another decade. It seems that Jai's symptoms have come on very quickly. Is there any way of knowing how it affects different people?
3: Sadly, there's not. We do know internationally the average time from when you first notice the symptoms to sadly when you pass away is about 2.5 years, but it varies widely. Neil, who managed to fight the disease for 13 years, I hear of people who pass away in just 3 months from diagnosis. We just don't know, and you can't predict it. So sadly for anyone who has this diagnosis, there is no certainty for them.
1: In terms of raising awareness, there's been a lot done for that this year. But raising money is also important. Why do we need to keep raising funds?
3: Yeah, it's interesting, isn't it? We raise, as a community, a lot of money for research, and that's what Neil Danaher has been doing, putting money into research to find a cure. We also raise money to help people now, and that's the fundraising that we do. Interestingly, the support services that help people who have this disease right now, about 40% of that is because of the good nature of the Australian community, because of the fundraising capacity of and the generosity of the Australian community. That fundraising goes to buy equipment, so wheelchairs, eye gaze technology. During the course of the disease, you could need 30 different pieces of equipment. It also goes to allied health, to support for carers, to home modifications, and all of those things not only help people cope with the disease, stave off the progression of the disease, but most importantly, stay in their homes where they want to be.
1: And that's important as well. Part of tonight will be about raising funds, but it'll also be about paying tribute to Jai. Thank you for your time, Claire.
3: Really appreciate it, Quinton. Thank you.
1: Claire Sullivan, who's the CEO of MND Australia, and of course everybody who attends tonight will be playing their part in not just raising awareness but raising funds to fight this terrible, terrible disease. 131873 is our number. A little more information coming now from Blacktown West Public School, where there is a police operation underway. It's in Lancaster Street. Paramedics were called to the school. Reports of multiple people involved in a fight just after 2:30. They treat the female patient on the scene. She's now been treated and taken to hospital. We don't have any information on her condition. Now, it's unclear the ages of the people who've been involved in this fight or whereabouts exactly, but the operation just outside the Blacktown West Public School is continuing on Lancaster Street. Plenty coming up in the program this afternoon. Coming up next, the reality of the federal government's bungled healthcare policies hitting home. And the legendary Steve Irwin died on this day 20 years ago. News came to light around this time of the day. Peter Ford is here soon, reflecting on the amazing life of Steve Irwin. I want to hear from you throughout the program. The number is 131873. This is Sydney Now.
4: Census night was Tuesday, the 11th of August. There's still time to complete. In the census, every answer matters. Authorised by the Australian Bureau of Statistics, Canberra.
5: G'day, Clinton. A hazard reduction burn's affecting Wakehurst Parkway between French's Forest and Killarney Heights. There's stop-slow operations enacted. Speeds are reduced. A prang at Glenmore Park. The Northern Road southbound on-ramp to the M4 is affected. M5's getting a bit grumpy west of Padstow to Moorbank, and General Holmes drive through Kiama, heavy in both directions, and King George's Road's just hobbling through Wiley Park. I'm Steve Carline with traffic every 10 minutes on 2GB.
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1: 23 degrees in Sydney, 23 degrees where I am at Allianz Stadium ahead of the Roosters-Rabbitohs match this evening, 24 degrees in Penrith. This is just breaking. A total fire ban has been declared for Sydney tomorrow. It affects the Greater Sydney region. This has been issued by the Rural Fire Service. I'll speak with the RFS Commissioner, Trent Curtin, just after 4:30 this afternoon because there's also a major hazard reduction operation that's causing a lot of smoke across parts of the north, French's Forest in particular. Parts of the Wakehurst Parkway between French's Forest and Killarney Heights are crawling at the moment. There are speed restrictions there because there is so much smoke in the area. That's a hazard reduction. It's a controlled burn, but there will be a total fire ban tomorrow. We are getting some more information about what's happening in Blacktown this afternoon. There is a police operation that is continuing at the Blacktown West Public School, which is on Lancaster Street. We're unsure what the situation is at the moment with the kids inside the school. School, of course, was due to finish in about 5 minutes' time. But what we have been told is police responded to reports of a brawl. Now, we're not sure whether that's inside the school grounds or just outside. It was just after 2:30. There has been a female patient who's been injured. She's been taken to hospital. We'll seek some more information about her condition, but this is in Blacktown West. It is in Lancaster Street, Blacktown West Public School.
0: If it's happening in Sydney, you'll hear it on Sydney Now with Clinton Maynard on 2GB.
1: It's 27 past three. Mark Butler, along with the health ministers representing all the states and territories, have been meeting throughout the day. You see, the states are angry with the federal government, and so they should be. On the agenda, changes to the NDIS, and the fact the states are going to have to pick up the slack. But the issue I've been talking about since the budget, and not enough focus is being made of this one, it's the decision to reduce the rebate for private health insurance for the over 65s. This is madness. The states know it. The federal government is being stubborn and won't change. New South Wales Health Today has produced modelling that shows 80,000 people over the age of 65 will drop out of their private health cover or downgrade. That'll put more pressure on Medicare and public hospitals. The modelling shows public hospitals, and this is just in New South Wales, but public hospitals here will be required to conduct 23,000 more operations each year and provide an additional 12,000 patient bed days. So stays and operations that would occur in a private hospital are going to happen in a public hospital. Already we have people waiting 20 hours and more in emergency departments like Westmead. And now the federal government responds with a policy like this. It is madness. So currently the rebate for people aged between 65 and 69 on their private health insurance is 28%. For those over 70, it's 32%. It's to encourage older people to have private health insurance when they need it most, obviously. It's going to drop to 24%. And it means if you're in that age group, you are going to pay more from next year. The money saved is going to go back into aged care, and that's needed. It's going to save the government $3 billion up front and then $1 billion each year annually. That money will go to aged care. We do need that. But come on. There's research released today from the Catholic Health Australia organisation. They're suggesting some private hospitals be bankrupted by the move. That's just what we need.

0: They say the change is going to backfire because older people using private health insurance will drop out, and then they'll end up going to aged care earlier anyway. The state's health minister, Ryan Park, says this is going to make bed block worse. He's already facing the problem of having people who should be in nursing homes being in hospital wards, and now this. Well, you know what? It's time to cut the crap, let's be honest, from the New South Wales government. They need to start fighting the federal government on this. We've been completely stuffed over on the GST and WA, and now this. Chris Minns, the Premier, needs to come back from India, and he is returning in the coming days. He needs to grow a set, and he needs to tell Albo to jam it, because he's being ripped off. And here we have a Labor Premier and a Labor Prime Minister, and they can't sort it out. Both same side of politics, happy families, is not working. 131873, I want to hear from you on this throughout the afternoon. When you hear about Chris Bowen spending money on renewable energy plants in the South Pacific, we were talking about that yesterday, while they put up the price of private health insurance for you, how do you feel about that? And will you consider dropping out as a result? Will you downgrade your coverage? Let me know, 131873.
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2: Still have issues with a hazard reduction burn between French's Forest and Killarney Heights, which is giving a hiding to Wakehurst Parkway. There's a Prang Glenmore Park on the Northern Road on-ramp to the M4 heading south with Bangor Bypass. If you're heading east towards Warrinora Bridge, you're in a lot of company. Rocky Point Road through San Souci is also pretty slow, and it's not great over Tom Ugly's, actually. Harbour crossings at this stage, I've seen better. I'm Steve.
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0: A 1 kilogram palmy, you heard it right, 1 kilogram chicken palmy. 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
5: 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I'll come to that next. Have your say on the open line, 131873. 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
6: Good afternoon, Clinton. A total fire ban has been declared for Greater Sydney tomorrow due to forecast hot and windy conditions, with temperatures predicted to climb above 30 degrees. The ban will take effect from midnight. A man has now been charged with murder, accused of fatally assaulting his neighbour during a fight over a noise complaint at Ermington. The H5 bird flu has been confirmed in Sydney for the first time in a greater crested tern on the northern beaches, and two hydropower workers have been rescued from a tunnel in Nepal 9 days after it was buried by mud. In sport, Jessica Fox has won gold in K1 at the Canoe Slalom World Cup meet in Paris at the same venue she won Olympic gold 2 years ago. Thanks, Clinton. There'll be more news and sport at 4.
5: Thank you, Maddie. 22 degrees in the CBD. It's 23 degrees in Campbelltown. I'll give you feedback in just a minute. This, when I tell you about it, will terrify you. This is what people in the town of Moree go through. Police have just told us this afternoon that they're looking for those responsible for a home invasion. But these details are chilling. So there was a man and woman at home very early, a couple of days ago, Tuesday morning. We're only just being told about this now. Six men in his 60s, woman in her 70s. They woke up, small hours of the morning. There's two unknown people running out of their front door. The front door's out of their front yard. The front door's been damaged. And then the next day, suddenly they woke up again to find there's a man in their room 2 days in a row. He's holding a metal pole. The metal pole has sharp items affixed to it. He's kicked down the door of the house, and then there's someone else nearby. The man's then demanded money. He's hit the male resident on the arm with his spiked pole, and he's been injured. And then he's placed the female, who's in her 70s, in a chokehold, threatening her. They stole some cash. They smashed a hole in one of the walls and then ran away. Police are seeking help. But that's the reality, unfortunately, of life in Moree. And that's why we've got a significant problem in regional areas with youth crime at the moment.
3: Until 6, this is Sydney Now with Clinton Maynard on 2GB. Call now, 131-873.
5: Lots of text messages coming in here about health and private health insurance, 0460-873-873. Paul says the problem is oldies aren't going to vote Labor, so simply the Prime Minister doesn't care. Andrew says, yes, I will definitely get out of private health insurance due to Labor's changes. I've completely lost faith in this federal government. And the text line is lit up with the same feelings. Tony says, Chris Bobo needs to go. He's destroying every portfolio he's touched. Now, he's the environment minister. He's the energy minister. But in the end, Jim Chalmers is responsible for the whole budget. And when Chris Bowen knocks on Gentleman Jim's door and says, hey, I need $30 million to fund renewable energy in the South Pacific, Jim Chalmers goes, okay, well, where's the money going to come from? Oh, I've got an idea. We'll take it out of health.
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5: The sad news today that Gloria Steinem has passed away. There have been many tributes, and I guess some of those would have been prearranged. Good afternoon, Peter Ford. I guess you saw this coming.
7: A life well lived, wasn't it, as they say in the classics? And yeah, she was 92 years old, born in 1934 in Midwest America, where I'm sure that the roles of men and women were very well defined back then. And she decided to be a part of that change. And during the 60s and into the 70s and even into the 80s, that era, I guess, of what we call women's lib, she was at the forefront of that. But I always admired her because she was doing it primarily, certainly in the early days, she was doing it by way of the pen. You know, she was a journalist and she would do things like go and apply for a job as a bunny at the Playboy Club and take that job and then go back and write about the treatment of women in a place like that. But, yeah, there's so much being said about her today. And I guess here in Australia, maybe when we talk about the women who kind of led that charge, we maybe think more of Germaine Greer, who is very much alive and well, living in Castlemaine in Victoria. But in amongst all the things that are being said today about Gloria, she kind of has the final word, because Netflix have this very interesting TV series that we're really only learning about now. It's almost like a secret project, because it's called Famous Last Words. And famous people record these interviews secretly before they die, and it's done on the proviso that it will not be released until they die. And so earlier today, Netflix did release Gloria Steinem's. We don't know who else has done it, and I guess in time we'll find out. But in this, obviously, they asked Gloria Steinem, you know, how do you want to be remembered, basically? Have a listen.
8: So then how would you want people to be talking about you, remembering you? What would you want people to say about you, both who didn't know you and did know you?
9: Well, there was this person who tried to make the world a little more equal, compassionate, joyful, funny than it was when I showed up.
5: So she had the last word.
7: Yeah, famous last words. The only two others that we know have been done, because the people involved have died, is Dr. Jane Goodall and the actor Eric Dane. So we don't know how many others are in the can, but it's a brilliant concept.
5: Well, it was on this day 20 years ago, and from memory, I was reading news bulletins at the time on the radio when the news came through that the legendary Steve Irwin had passed away.
7: Yeah, I think it was around about this time that the word started to filter around. I think I started getting phone calls maybe around 2:30 in the afternoon. And, of course, what you've got to do, obviously, is verify it. And nobody was willing to confirm anything. And a part of the reason for that was, of course, Terry and the kids were at Cradle Mountain in Tasmania, and they didn't have any phone coverage. They were doing a hiking trek. Finally, they tracked them down. They got to them before anyone else or the media could, and got them onto a charter flight back to Queensland. But it is absolutely one of those, you know, where were you when you heard the news moments. But I think the upside of a terribly sad story is that the key people, Terry and Robert and Bindi, have gone on to live happy, fulfilling and productive lives and honour their father every day. And Terry has just dropped a message on social media in the last 20 minutes or so. I won't read that because it doesn't do it justice. But go and take a look on Instagram. And, you know, Terry has obviously come to grips the hard way with how to deal with loss and grief, but she's quite a remarkable woman.
5: Yeah, absolutely. And it's a remarkable family. And we only have to see what the impact that Robert Irwin's having himself at the moment. Good on you, Pete. We'll talk next week.
7: Thanks, Clinton.
5: Peter Ford.
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5: Some more feedback coming in about private health insurance. Chris says the proposal to reduce the private health insurance rebate for seniors is a ridiculous policy. The purpose of the rebate was to encourage older Australians to take up private health cover, thereby reduce the reliance on public hospital beds. This Labor government is continually cutting costs in the wrong areas and spending big on climate change, travel and grandiose projects. Greg says, Chris Minns has lots of reasons to tear Albo a new one. Health rebates, dud share of the GST, loss of stamp duty revenue. I could go on. But Chris Minns needs to remember he's our premier and he's not Albo's lapdog.
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11: We've had a crash at Lane Cove Road North Ryde around Lorna Avenue. Another prang, Queens Road at Hurstville near Hudson Street. Now, New South Head Road at Rose Bay's heaving both directions and it stays nasty west to Double Bay. Old South Head Road at Bondi's heavy going and the Harbour Bridge and Tunnel, they're actually okay. Military Road slowing Moss through Cremorne and Bangor Bypass. That is a battle east of Menai to Warrinora Bridge. I'm Steve Carline on your traffic leader, 2GB.
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3: 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Thanks to Harris Farm. 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
5: We are giving away $20,000 over the coming weeks. It starts on Monday. Ben's going to give away $2,000 in breakfast, but you need the code word that I'm going to give you during the show this afternoon. So keep listening for the code word. It's coming up. This news just through, the St. George Illawarra Dragons have now suspended one of their players, one of their NRLW players, after she spent the night behind bars last night, allegedly taking police on a 200 kilometre an hour chase. It only ended when she crashed into a telegraph pole. She's the prop forward for the Dragons NRLW side, Sierra Papali. She was listed to play this weekend, but she's now been stood down because she's facing four criminal charges after the chase. She's a 19-year-old who's on her L plates. She has faced court today in Campbelltown. She's pleaded guilty of two charges just days after she made her debut in the NRLW. She will not be playing this weekend.
3: Sydney Now on 2GB.
5: It is Fresh Food Friday, thanks to our mates at Harris Farm Markets, proud partners of this program. Let's find out what's good at Harris Farm this weekend. Carlo Ciravolo joins us. Hi, Carlo.
19: Good afternoon, Clinton. Good afternoon, listeners.
5: Let's start with fruit. What fruit should we be looking at this weekend?
19: You know what, Clinton, the strawberry crops have recovered after some of that rain that we had earlier last week. They are beautiful, they are fantastic, and they are a really good price. So you really can't go past strawberries. Blueberries, we are approaching the pointy part of the season. They are amazing, fantastic, and sweet, and a really, really great price. Probably the best value they've been all year, blueberries. So they're a must for this week. Kiwi Gold continues to be really sweet and really good eating. And if I'm going to have a pick out of the citrus, I'm going to go with a Murcott Mandarin this week, Clinton.
5: And if you eat a lot of blueberries, you add about 10 years to your life, don't you?
19: Well, that's what they say, so I just keep eating them and hope for the best. But they reckon they're very high in antioxidants, but I just like them because they're really, really nice and good for you, yeah.
5: What about veggies this weekend?
19: Oh, veggies, you know, this beautiful warm spring opening we've had has just done amazing things for veg. So veg is great value across the whole range this week, Clinton, and you can't go wrong. Celery, rhubarb, English spinach is amazing. All the Asian range, broccoli, fennel, cucumbers, lettuce, zucchini, coriander, it's all there. And guess what? Really great news for all the shoppers out there is the Australian asparagus season is about to hit in a big way. Look for volumes to really jump up with this amazing weather. And it'll be really great value next week and moving into the coming weeks.
5: You got a couple of specials for us?
19: We've got some amazing specials this week. Coriander, fresh out of the Sydney Basin at 99 cents. Topless pineapples, they have been ridiculously dear all year, Clinton, but we've got them at $3.88. That's half the price they've been for months. Those Sweet Delight tomatoes have come back in price to be two punnets for $5. Continental parsley at 99 cents. And of course, tomorrow's 30 degrees plus. We've put on iceberg lettuce at two for $3 so you can make an amazing salad.
5: Now, Carlo, we have been following the tragedy that's unfolded in Nepal over the last week. And at Harris Farm, you have a lot of people of Nepalese background who work for you. So this weekend, you're conducting a special fundraiser.
19: We do, Clinton. We have some amazing team members from Nepal, and they are the most incredible people. And this weekend, we throw our arms around those people who are obviously suffering from the devastation of those floods in Nepal. And we are going to do the most incredible Aussie thing we can do on a beautiful Sunday. And we're going to put on a barbecue sausage sizzle and try and raise as much funds as we can. And every dollar raised will go to support the flood victims in Nepal.
5: Oh, good on you, Carlo. And there's nothing more Aussie than a barbecue, but we need to reach out to our Nepalese friends at the moment. Good on you, Carlo.
19: Have a great weekend, everyone. Be safe. Talk soon.
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3: If it matters to you, you'll hear it here. 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
5: 131873, back on the issue of private health cover and whether you're going to change your policy, whether you'll drop out or downgrade your cover when these changes come into force with the rebate dropping next year. Hi, Jeanette.
20: Hi, Clinton. I'm going to keep eating those blueberries if you're going to give me another 10 years.
5: Well, I'm not a doctor and I'm not a psychic, but you can trust me.
20: I do.
5: Will you be able to afford the private health insurance?
20: No. Well, yes, I've got to. I've been in it. I'm 81. I've been in it since I was 16. Haven't had a lot of trips to hospital, but the last few years I've had a new hip, and especially the last 12 months I had spinal surgery last year. Bupa sends me an email and tells me how much they've spent, and it was over $53,000 last year. So far this year I've had a spinal operation, and once again Bupa sends a little email I've had rehab and everything with that. I'm over 71,000 this year, and I've got to have a knee replacement at the end of this year. How could I afford to pay for that if I didn't have private health coverage?
5: No, you couldn't. Anyone in this country couldn't on those sort of costs, but you would have the public system to rely on. But the reality is, Jeanette, you'd be waiting on a long waiting list. Even at your age, you'd be on a long waiting list, and basically you'd be given a good luck message from the Prime Minister. Thank you, Jeanette, for calling 131873. Coming up next, the reason many drivers, believe it or not, are starting to slow down on our roads.
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11: Webb's Creek Ferry is broken down again. The M5 is slowing Padstow to Moorbank westbound, and the Hume Highway has a whole bunch of slow stretches. Main ones, Chullora, Lansdowne and Liverpool. Henry Lawson Drive north past Bankstown Airport's pretty busy, and Canterbury Road is heavy at both ends, Canterbury and again around Bankstown. M4 is crowded, Burwood through Homebush, cops it again at Granville, and it's a bit hairy on Windsor Road at Rouse Hill. I'm Steve Carline on 2GB.
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2: It's 3 to 4. Well, first we had Annika Wells, Federal Cabinet Minister, making an absolute fool of herself. Now we have members of the Queensland Liberal National Party almost doing the same thing.
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2: Out on the street, so that's a bunch of Queensland government MPs who can't sing. In fact, I'd be a better singer than they are, and you've probably heard me sing on the radio before and I've been banned. They are terrible. So they released this video saying about how hard they work. There was no detail of any policy or anything they're achieving in government at the moment, but they're working 9 to 5. You know what? I'd hope our elected officials, and thank God they're not our elected officials, would be working longer than 9 to 5. And they were doing it to Dolly Parton. It's 9 to 5. You know, a few days after she died. The Queensland Deputy Premier, Jarrod Bleij, has now intervened. He has ordered the social media video be deleted because it's making the government look bad. Thanks, Scoop.
1: 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Stay tuned to Sydney Now with Clinton Maynard on 2GB.
2: If you are stuck in Sydney's traffic at the moment, look down at your dashboard. Are you actually driving at the speed limit? Some research has been released from money.com.au. They've conducted a poll of 1,000 drivers. And the questions have been related to driving at speed, whether they speed, whether the people are driving under the limit. And it's found 2 in 5 people, 2 in 5 drivers, 39%, are driving slower than what the speed limit is. To be honest, I'd be surprised about that, unless it's caused by the traffic. But no. Heavy traffic in Sydney and other cities isn't the cause of them driving slowly. It's high petrol prices. Seriously, 39% of drivers have told those who've conducted the survey they drive up 7 km or below the signposted speed limit to save on fuel. Actually, if you do that, let me know. 131873, I can take some calls the next hour. Do you drive slowly to save fuel? I'd be surprised if anyone's really doing that despite the fuel crisis. Coming up after 4 o'clock, I'm going to have a look at the issue of migration and the fact some business groups are now pushing back on the Albanese government's push to cut the numbers. We'll look at that straight after 4 o'clock.
1: Opinions that matter. News you can trust. Sydney's 2GB.
5: It's 4 o'clock. Good afternoon. I'm Madeline McNeil. The Prime Minister has spoken with his Nepali counterpart as 36 Australians are still missing following devastating floods. Nelson Scott reports from Kathmandu.
6: Anthony Albanese has held a phone call with Belendra Shah where he expressed his condolences to all those affected by catastrophic mudslides. Mr. Albanese thanked local authorities for searching the last known locations of missing Australians while highlighting Australia's large Nepali diaspora. 36 Australians remain unaccounted for, down from 38. Australian specialist drone operators will touch down here today, while AFP victim identification experts are expected tomorrow. The federal government has committed $11 million in aid and says it stands ready to provide additional support. Nelson Scott, Kathmandu.
5: A total fire ban has been declared across the Greater Sydney region tomorrow, with the mercury forecast to rise above 30 degrees. Strong winds from the northwest are expected to further add to the conditions, with an extreme fire danger rating handed down. The first case of the deadly H5 bird flu has been recorded in Sydney. Dusty Fitzpatrick has more.
7: A greater crested tern found at Warriewood on the northern beaches has tested positive to the virus. Two other cases of bird flu have been confirmed, one at Port Kembla and one near Coffs Harbour. The total number of confirmed cases of the virus in New South Wales now sits at 20. A rollout of vaccinations for vulnerable species of birds is now underway in the state. The state government says it's deeply concerned about the effects of the bird flu on native wildlife. Dusty Fitzpatrick, Sydney.
5: Police will allege in court a noise dispute is what triggered the murder of a man in Sydney's West. The 41-year-old man was punched several times before falling down the stairs and being assaulted further. Officers have charged a 30-year-old man with murder over the incident at Ermington. Australia is today remembering Steve Irwin, 20 years on from his death. The crocodile hunter was killed by a stingray on this day in 2006 while filming a documentary near the Great Barrier Reef. His best mate and former Australia Zoo manager, Wes Mannion, has reflected on his first encounter with Steve as a teenager at the then Biwa Reptile Park.
8: I hear this shouting and carrying on. There's Steve, he's in a pair of footy shorts, no shirt on, just jumped this alligator with his dad, and I just went, oh my God, you know, I've found my place where I want to be for the rest of my life. Because back then, trying to find anyone who liked a reptile or a crocodile was, you know, people just looked at you like you had two heads.
5: In finance, just before the close, the All Ords is trading up 10 points at 92.08. One Australian dollar is buying 72.08 US cents.
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9: The final round of the NRL continues here tonight at Allianz Stadium. The venue completely sold out for the Rabbitohs-Roosters derby. In the earlier game, the Dolphins will sit out three of their stars in their clash with the Titans. Coach Christian Wolf says they're not writing off their Gold Coast rivals.
10: They can throw an offload, put in a trick kick, make an error. It doesn't really matter too much. And their season's not going to look too different come Monday. So ours is. We need to find more reasons to want to play.
9: The AFL finals continue tonight. Geelong take on Fairytale Team Carlton at a sold-out MCG. Wallabies captain Harry Wilson returns at number 8 for Sunday's test against Argentina. The Swifts are standing by netball star Sarah Clough after she was charged with assault. And Nick Kyrgios is eligible to return to tennis after accepting a one-month ban for testing positive to cocaine. That's sport. I'm Adam Hawes, live from Allianz Stadium.
5: It's 4:04. That's the latest news and sport.
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12: Traffic spotter is not happy about Bangor Bypass. I don't think he'd be Robinson Crusoe. There is a stack of traffic heading towards Sutherland, and apparently it's roadworks. Webb's Creek Ferry has broken down. Now, around Windsor, it's heavy on Hawkesbury Valley Way and Windsor Road going north. Richmond to the river, tough trek on Currajong Road, and Richmond Road is pretty nasty north to Bligh Park and south through Marsden Park. I'm Steve Carline with live and local traffic on 2GB.
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5: Sunny with winds becoming nor'easterly up to 20 kilometres per hour. Partly cloudy and windy tomorrow, 15 to 31 degrees in the city, 11 to 32 in the west. Looking ahead, sunny Sunday, partly cloudy Monday and Tuesday, a possible shower Wednesday. Right now in town, it's 20 degrees, the same at Terry Hills. It's 23 at Bankstown, 24 at Penrith. I'm Madeline McNeil. There'll be more news at 4:30 on your news leader, Sydney's 2GB.
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2: 4:07, this news just coming to hand. There's been a development in regards to the police operation outside Blacktown West Public School this afternoon. A 17-year-old girl has been stabbed, and she's been stabbed several times. She's been rushed to Westmead Hospital. She is stable, but she's not in a great way. She's been stabbed multiple times. The police have told us that they were informed about half a dozen people were involved in an incident. It appears to have been some sort of fight, a brawl. It wasn't inside the school grounds. So if you do have kids or you know of families who go to Blacktown West, it didn't occur within the school grounds. It looks like it's happened outside the school. And the police tell us that after the girl was stabbed, she's then gone into the school to seek some help. But everyone else involved had fled. So by the time the police have arrived at the scene in Lancaster Street, there was no one there other than this girl, and she's been stabbed. They tell us that there was a car possibly linked to the brawl that was last seen driving along Lancaster Street, but that's the only sign of anyone else involved. They say it's probably about six or seven people there. So they've established a crime scene. That's why there's police tape there that's being used in Lancaster Street at the moment. This is in Blacktown. If you do have any information, give Crime Stoppers a call, 1-800-333-000. The girl is not affiliated with the school whatsoever. She doesn't have a connection. Brothers and sisters don't go there, for instance. It simply occurred outside the school, as terrible as it is, and she's then sought help from inside that school.
1: 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Call 131-873.
2: You can send me text messages, whatever you see around Sydney, 0460-873-873. A total fire ban has been declared for tomorrow. So there's been hazard reduction operations that have continued throughout this afternoon, particularly on the northern beaches. The Wakehurst Parkway, as Steve's been reporting, has been affected. So take care around Killarney Heights because there's a lot of smoke in the area. But tomorrow there'll certainly be no hazard reduction burns. There are extreme fire conditions tomorrow. The total fire ban will commence at midnight, so you'll need to abide by those rules. We'll speak with the RFS Commissioner a little later this hour. Also coming up is the code word. We are giving away $20,000 in cash, but the way this works, Ben gives a code word in the mornings, then Levy later on, he'll give you a code word, Michael McLaren in the afternoons, and then I'll give you a code word each day on Sydney Now. Now, the other fellas have already given you a code word, so you need the fourth. You need all four to win $2,000 on Monday morning with Ben. I'm not going to give it to you quite yet. Keep listening for a chance to win your share of $20,000 to be won.
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2: It's 4:10. The business community is ramping up their opposition to changes to migration policy, changes that could make it hard to fill job vacancies. Within the next few weeks, Tony Burke, the minister, is expected to detail plans on how net migration is going to be reduced to 225,000 per year. The Labor government's made that commitment, but they haven't provided detail on how they're going to get to that figure. And based on their form, they're not very good at reaching their targets. So they need to provide more detail. Currently, it's a little net migration is a little over 300,000. One of the targets, or two of the targets, will be international students along with backpackers. There are two sectors in particular in the business community who are concerned about this. In agriculture, 44% of the workforce during harvest season is made up of backpackers. And in hospitality, university students in particular fill many vacant roles in hospitality. Several groups have now come together to write to the Prime Minister to express concern. Wes Lambert joins me from the Restaurant and Cafe Association. G'day, Wes.
18: G'day.
2: Are you opposed to some of these changes?
18: Oh, look, we just don't want the government to throw the baby out with the bathwater. It is widely known and undisputed that in accommodation food service, in hospitality,
2: yep,
18: that a large portion of the workforce is foreign. That's skilled migrants from overseas, which chefs is the number one most issued skilled visa in Australia. It's working holiday makers from around the world, and it's international students. So if the government begins to restrict those particular visa classes, it's going to hit hospitality much harder than it's going to hit office workers or other segments within the Australian economy.
19: So why can't we have chefs that are from Australia employed in those jobs? We do have unemployment of around 4%.
18: You have asked a great question, and I'm glad you did. So interestingly, hospitality visa applications collectively are 14% of all visa applications, at least in the country or more. So there are reports in the article. It said $74 million is collected in SAF levy in hospitality. That's a low estimate. If you count the applications that are denied, that number is closer to 100 million plus, with some figures as high as 100 and sorry about the ambulances. With some figures as high as $120 million in SAF levy every year that's collected just from hospitality. And that doesn't include visa fees, the fees for visas. So we estimate
19: but
18: $200 million. Hold on.
19: Wes, why aren't we training people here? I understand what you're saying about those coming here, but why aren't we training enough people here already to be chefs and work in hospitality?
18: Because the government is stealing the money from the hospitality industry that they collect it from, and they're giving it to unionized industries. So they're taking that money from us because we put all the applications in, and instead of spending it in order to create chefs and cooks and restaurant managers, they're actually defunded the food trades. So they've taken the money away from the apprenticeships and traineeships. So Free TAFE only graduated 2,500 people in the food trades in 2025.
19: So in the next year, say the next 12 months or an average 12 months, how many new chefs would you forecast you need?
18: Oh, well, in Australia, back of house, we need probably 500,000 people in all of the back of house roles. So that's current employment in hospitality.
19: That's not just chefs, though. So in terms of skill, I mean, to be a waitress, for instance, my 16-year-old daughter has been a waitress. It's not a skilled position. To be a chef where you need someone with those specific skills where we're not training them, and you've explained why we're not training them here, how many chefs do we need?
18: Well, there are many, many different kinds of chefs, and your listeners will understand. Everybody that's in a kitchen, but for maybe a kitchen hand, is a qualified cook or a chef. There are about 500,000 of those employed in Australia right now. And if you go to seek.com.au at any time, low season, high season, there's like 30, 40,000 open back of house jobs in hospitality, especially in the high season.
19: Are we not filling, I just want to simplify it a little bit, Wes. Are we not filling those positions with local people because we don't train and we don't put enough funding towards training those people?
18: Absolutely. Free TAFE created 2,500 food trade workers in 2025, and you need at least 30 or 40,000 every year or all the time constantly. So we have a lot of turnover. People will get promoted and move through the food trades quite quickly. And so we have a constant need. It never goes away.
19: Do we need to pay people who work in the industry, particularly the skilled positions, do we need to pay them more to encourage local people and those who may have left it and gone into other industries? Because I know the hours are difficult. Do we need to pay them more?
18: Yeah, it's a great comment. The TISMET, so the amount that you must pay to sponsor someone from overseas, is $80,000, which is typically double what they would earn in their home country. And it's above award. And so when we say pay more, the hospitality industry pays well. You can earn, minimum average, according to the ABS, is $75,000 to $85,000 a year. That's the average. Many chefs and sous chefs and certainly managers and GMs are on six figures plus. In fact, Jane Herdlicka, we all know who she is, previous CEO of Virgin. CEO of Endeavor Group. She's our number one employee. I hazard a guess that she's on seven or eight figures. She's the number one employee in accommodation food service.
19: Wes, last question for you, and I do appreciate your time today. If changes go ahead, and if it means you cannot bring in the same number of skilled chefs and other kitchen staff as you have been, what will the effect be on the restaurant industry? Will the price of what we spend at a restaurant, will it be more?
18: Absolutely. In the last CPI figures, restaurant meals are up 4.5% year over year. And we expect that with what the government has put forward, that you should expect at least a 10% jump in menu prices from 25 to 26. And if we have major constraints and, you know, there becomes a bidding war for skilled staff in the industry, you ain't going to be paying $5 or $6 for a coffee or $28 for a steak. You might have to double that.
19: So $10, $12 for a coffee, we certainly don't want that. It is a fine balance that we need. Thank you, Wes. Appreciate your time.
18: Thank you.
19: Wes Lambert, who's the CEO of the Australian Restaurant and Cafe Association. Well, where do you stand on this? 131873, because on the flip side, of course, the more people you bring in, the more pressure that puts on housing, whether it's rentals or, in the end, mortgages. There was a quote today from the former economist of the Productivity Commission, Carthel Leslie. And Carthel, he dismissed the concerns, and he gives the example of the health industry. He suggests, why don't, for instance, we do have a shortage of doctors, particularly in regional areas, and a lot of these skilled people who we need to bring into the country work in medicine, whether they're nurses or doctors. He says, maybe what we should do in this country is drop the ATAR score, university scores necessary to study medicine, to study and become a doctor. Perhaps we need to increase wages for aged care to attract more local people to those industries in the first place without having to resort to bringing them in from overseas.
20: Until 6, this is Sydney Now with Clinton Maynard on 2GB. Call now, 131-873.
19: Well, Wes Lambert says $10, $11 for a coffee if we make these changes. Where do you stand on it? 131-873 is our number. This is an awful story which unfolded in Ermington overnight. Early this morning, police were called to a unit block in Lister Avenue. Reports a man had been assaulted. When police arrived, they were told a 30-year-old man had been assaulted by a 41-year-old neighbour during a dispute, neighbourhood dispute. Well, the man has since died. It's been revealed the younger man punched the older man several times in the face before he fell down a flight of stairs, where allegedly the 30-year-old continued to assault him. Police arrived. They performed CPR on the 41-year-old. He was transported to hospital, but he died. So as a result, the 30-year-old man has been charged with murder, along with some other offences. He is now before the courts and has been refused bail. 131-873 is our number. I'll come back with all your feedback next, including your messages about why you drive slowly in Sydney traffic. Is it to save on petrol? We'll come back to your calls and your feedback next.
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12: Warringah Road, Forestville crash. A bus and a car together at Altona Avenue. They've collected a third car and pushed it into a tree. East-facing crash on the M5 at Lonea, approaching traffic on the M7 and Hume Motorway at Bat. And heading west, the M5's unhappy from Beverly Hills to Moorbank. A car and pedestrian accident on Epping Road, Marsfields, taking out a couple of westbound lanes at Herring Road. And with the M4 at Prospect, three-vehicle crash a little east of the Prospect Highway. I'm Steve Carline, 2GB.
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19: The All Ordinaries has closed down a little today. It's closed down for the week 2.3 points, 9,196 points. 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
19: It is 23 past four. I'm broadcasting live from Allianz Stadium. The stadium virtually empty at the moment. The fans haven't arrived yet for the Roosters-Rabbitohs game tonight, but it will fill to capacity before kickoff at 8 o'clock tonight. This is a sellout match. The reason it's a sellout, one, because it involves the arch enemy, Roosters, playing the Rabbitohs. And this is actually a Rabbitohs home game, and they want to make this permanently their home. They will be playing more home games here next season. It's the last match of the regular season for these two proud clubs. They play both play in the finals next week. Rabbitohs might be playing back here as well, I'm hearing. Maybe against Newcastle, depending on how things fall over the next couple of days. But most importantly, we're here for Jai Arrow. Later this evening, he'll run out onto the turf here at Allianz Stadium wearing a Rabbitohs jersey for the final time. This will be his 100th appearance for the Rabbitohs. He will run out briefly, and then an interchange card will be shown, and Cody Walker is going to replace him on the field. The continuous call

0: coming in and the rates being similar, mate. The casual rate now through Fair Work is $33 an hour for a cafe worker with zero experience. So once what you said before about your daughter getting a job, you're going to want to pick somebody that's got experience, right, over somebody that doesn't have experience, because you pay them the same rate. So that's the first thing that we've got going on. Then we've got in October where they've said that they're dropping the surcharge fee, which of course we can claim, but we still have to pay it. That's going to get dropped, which is going to get passed on to the business owner. Then we also have from July, they've taken, we have to pay super every single week, which again, it is a right, but it kills cash flow. I don't get where they're getting, and it's like they're trying to kill people with businesses and say, you know what, you've got ambition. We'll slug it on you, and we're going to put it on you because we know that you're going to keep striving to do better, but we'll just keep taking a little bit at a time. And it's just divesting everything. You know what I mean? Nobody wants to put money into it. And yes, you will be paying more money for your coffee. Farm and milk goes up, your milk goes up, everything like that. Everyone's going to be paying more money because the business owner did not put a loan on his house, puts everything at risk to make no money. That's not why we do it.
1: Now, I appreciate your feedback, Dean, and my family has personal experience with that at the moment. My daughter turned 18 a little more than 2 weeks ago. Now, this isn't the fault of her boss. She hasn't had a shift since. She was working, you know, one or two shifts a week. She's studying the HSC. It's not the end of the world, first world problem. But, you know, she's okay. But she's disappointed that she's not getting shifts anymore because her award wage has gone up. She'd much prefer to work for the wage she was on as a 17-year-old rather than the wage as an 18-year-old. It's tough. Justin Clancy has called in. Justin Clancy is the Shadow Minister in New South Wales for Skills, TAFE and Tertiary Education. G'day, Justin.
2: G'day, Trent. Good to be with you. And thanks for your time. And just back in what Dean just said there, Clint, isn't it? I mean, for our employers, if our employers are doing it really tough at the moment, it makes it really difficult to have the opportunity to take on a young person.
1: So is it simply as if we're trying to reduce the number of people we bring in from overseas to fill these skill positions in a kitchen, is it as simple as just training a lot more here? Do we have the people who are willing to go into the industry and be trained?
2: Clint, it's a big part that we've got to start there, haven't we? We've got, and this is the scary bit, and you've been seeing this and you've been talking about it, Clint, that, you know, in New South Wales, and this is with the data that it's telling us, the number of apprentices and trades commencing are declining, the number in training declining, the number completing declining. So we've got to do better at encouraging young people to take up a trade, to take up an apprenticeship. We've got to see them through to completion as well, Clint, and that's the other big problem. I think our completion rate for trades apprentices is around 50-odd%. That's a leaking pipeline, Clint, in that regard. So just talking about that hospitality, Dean, you know, what Dean was talking about there, Clint, we got Luke Mangan down here to Albury to meet with young students, secondary students. We've got no one down here. I'm from Albury, obviously, Clint. We've got no one going through TAFE at the moment in hospitality. Luke came down, presented. He's just, you know, that connection, having someone like him, any number of kids are really interested in hospitality as a result of that visit. So just giving them that opportunity to meet with industry leaders, connecting, inspiring them, that's one of the areas that we can look at in trying to encourage young people into hospitality.
1: We're certainly making it too hard for the businesses, and if then they're having to resort to go overseas, well, it's not helping anyone economically. Good on you, Justin. One of our listeners online says, what, $32 an hour for a cafe waiter? I have a certificate in pathology. I'm only paid $32 an hour, and I have a lot more responsibility than that. Thank you for your messages. 131873 is our number, and you can still have your say on that. Coming up next, I'm going to take all your feedback about why you're driving slowly in Sydney. Is it really because you're trying to save fuel? That's what the research says at the moment.
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4: There's 4 kilometre traffic jams on the Hume Motorway and M7 because of a crash at Lonea on the M5. At Marsfield, a car and pedestrian accident on Epping Road squeezing westbound traffic into one lane at Herring Road. A bus and car crash on Warringah Road, Forestville, and car and bicycle together on Woodville Road, Guildford. This is southbound at Rawson Road, and a 3-vehicle crash east on the M4 at Prospect. I'm Steve Carline on 2GB.
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1: Yes, $2,000 with Ben to win. You need the code word. I know, I'm being sneaky here. I'm not giving it to you yet. You got to keep listening, but this is the final code word of the day that you need to win. 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
3: Thank you for the tip, Zach. Zach on the text line says, tell your daughter, who isn't getting many shifts anymore because she's turned 18, higher reward rate, ask your boss for cash payments. She'll start getting shifts then. No, we do everything above the book here in my house, Zach. We can't be doing that. Let's check our news headlines. I'm not going to encourage my 18-year-old to engage in tax evasion just yet. With all the latest, Madeleine McNeil.
4: Hi, Clinton. The Prime Minister has spoken over the phone with his Nepali counterpart, expressing condolences to those affected by the flooding disaster and thanking local authorities for their help in searching for missing Australians. An investigation is underway after a 17-year-old girl was stabbed multiple times in Sydney's west. Police say the teen sought help at a school in Blacktown after she was injured in an alleged brawl involving about half a dozen people. A total fire ban has been declared for Greater Sydney tomorrow, with temperatures forecast to climb above 30 degrees, and a Chinese national has been charged with attempting to smuggle 163 native reptiles, including blue-tongue lizards, from Sydney to Hong Kong. In sport, the final round of the NRL continues in Sydney tonight with the Rabbitohs and Roosters derby. Jai Arrow will run out in front of a sold-out crowd to mark his 100th game for the Bunnies after retiring with MND earlier this year. Thanks, Clinton. There'll be more news and sport at 5.
3: Thank you, Maddie. I'll come back to all your feedback on speeding and why people apparently are reducing how fast they drive on the roads in just a moment. 22 degrees now in the city, 23 in Bankstown. In Penrith at the moment, it is 24 degrees. The forecast for tomorrow is for a very warm day. Top temperature on the coast, seriously, first week of spring, 33 degrees. Now, for those reasons, a total fire ban has now been declared for the Greater Sydney region. The head of the Rural Fire Service, the Commissioner Trent Curtin, joins us. G'day, Commissioner.
5: G'day, Clinton.
3: Big decision to declare a total fire ban this early in the season, isn't it?
5: Well, we've got the predicted weather conditions tomorrow, Clinton, so we're going to see temperatures in the 30s, winds up above 40 kilometres an hour across the Sydney area. So those types of conditions reach the extreme fire danger level. And, you know, that means that fires, if they do occur across the Sydney area, can get up and running really quickly and do damage to homes and put people's lives at risk. So, yeah, total fire ban is totally appropriate for tomorrow.
3: 33 degrees on the coast expected tomorrow. So those winds, I'm assuming they're going to be quite warm westerlies.
5: Yeah, they'll be the northwesterlies coming in tomorrow. Yeah, as I said, up to 40 k's an hour and then gusting up to 55. So in elevated areas, we'll see some really strong winds and we'll see those high temperatures. Yeah, unfortunately, the fuels are ready to go if fires do occur tomorrow. So it's really important that everyone sort of takes a moment to think about what they would do if a fire does occur and make sure they're activating their bushfire survival plans in those areas and, you know, make sure everyone's got that hazard near me.
3: And Trent, just to refresh all of our memories, during a total fire ban, what can't you do?
5: Yeah, the main thing on the total fire ban is to make sure we don't introduce any open flame into the landscape. So that's about not having solid fuel barbecues, making sure we're not doing hot works or welding or anything like that, and broadly just making sure we're not getting out there and putting any fire into the landscape unnecessarily. If fires do occur and if you accidentally have a fire and it gets away, it could get going really quickly tomorrow.
3: I'm with the Commissioner of the Rural Fire Service, Trent. There have been hazard reduction burns that have been conducted over the past few days, including one on the northern side of Sydney's date. It's meant that part of the Wakehurst Parkway was closed. It's now fully reopened again. Did that fire get out of control, or did it cause too much more smoke than you were expecting?
5: No, that was a planned burn. National Parks have been planning that for some time. They had that burn in there for a day or so. It did create some smoke there and cause some concern there locally, but definitely didn't get out of control. There's a lot of crews up there today. There'll be a lot of crews up there tomorrow making sure that everything's safe and secure.
3: And I know that hazard reduction over the last few years, the RFS and the other agencies have fallen short of the targets they wanted to achieve. How are you tracking this year?
5: Yeah, this year we've been able to do a lot better than previous years. Some better weather conditions and some really strong coordination has made sure we've used every available opportunity in every weather window to get those burns done. So we've done 124,000 hectares of hazard reduction treatment in the last financial year. That's protected 174,000 homes, as we've made sure that we've done those works in and around, you know, people's properties, in and around critical infrastructure, around community assets, to prioritise that. So that's an increase of about 20% on prior years, and so we've been doing everything we possibly can to use every available window to prioritise hazard reduction this year.
3: Well, that is some good news. Thank you for your time today, Commissioner.
5: Thanks, Clinton.
3: The Commissioner of the Rural Fire Service, Trent Curtin. 131873 is our number. Fair bit of feedback here about speeding. Research has been released today that shows 39% of us apparently are driving slowly or below the speed limit because we're trying to save on fuel. And it seems that some of you certainly are doing that. Jared says in the text line, I drive slowly and I also accelerate slowly. I just drove to Scott's Head and back. My fuel per 100 kilometres was 4.9 litres in a Mazda 3. Reason? Economy. I'm trying to save some money. Stephen says, we drive slower because there's always a muppet in the right-hand lane doing 15 k's an hour under the speed limit. Thank you, Stephen. Carl says, driving too slow increases your fuel consumption. On the highway, at 120 k's an hour, your fuel is very, very efficient. Adam, who lives on the south coast but spends a lot of time driving in Sydney, says, drive any of the major arteries in the southwest of Sydney. If you're doing the speed limit, people will still be passing you. So not everybody is slowing down. 131873. Emily, our producer, was just telling me during one of our breaks that she's been driving a hybrid in the last couple of weeks. She was borrowing a sister's car. And because she was in a hybrid, it has an eco mode, and she was then noticing that she was trying to keep it in the eco range, which meant driving slowly. She was trying to return some wonderful fuel economy figures by the end of every trip, and she was doing the same thing. So maybe there's something in it that people are driving a little more slowly to save on money.
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3: Just back to the hospitality industry. Sam, you've got some experience in this area?
7: I don't have experience per se, Clinton, but I do have a business and I do interact with younger people, overseas people a lot. It's definitely an attitudinal problem from Australian-born people here, and predominantly the hospitality industry is probably a younger person's industry, probably between, you know, 18 and 40 or thereabouts. Generally Australian younger people just don't want to work in hospitality, i.e. sort of cafes, because most likely they're early starts. And if they're not working in a cafe, they're working in a restaurant, and that's late finishes and predominantly weekend. And that doesn't fit in with their lifestyle, nor does it fit in with their position that they think that, you know, working in back of house or working as a restaurant hand or a waiter is below them. They just want to do the management and they want to do all the high-end jobs. They want to go straight to a manager. They want to be paid big dollars, put low input, get high output. It's definitely attitudinal. This is obviously a generalisation, but they've got generally poor work ethics. They don't value, you know, putting in the hard work and gaining the experience. They just sort of want to, you know, cruise and go straight to the top. And it's definitely an attitudinal thing, as opposed to overseas people are happy to come and work their backsides off because they see Australia as the land of opportunity compared to a lot of their countries. Whereas young people here just do, you know, they want to do the TikTok, the YouTube, and just sort of think they can make it big straight away.
3: They want to be an influencer. They think they're going to make a lot of cash from being an influencer, but not everyone's going to have a success online. I think it probably has changed a fair bit. I certainly, in my industry, now I didn't work in hospitality, but working in media, I have spent my whole life working shift work up until the past 18 months. I've spent years working the overnight shift, years working weekends, but you sort of head into our industry knowing that it's a 24-hour day medium, so that's what you do. But the opportunities, you would assume, are mostly in hospitality when you're a student, when you're in university, when you're a TAFE. Interesting insight. Some of my friends who I grew up with, they own a family business, and it's quite hard work in their business. It's a foundry. And they were telling me a couple of months ago that they do have workers from, I think it was the Philippines, and told me that while they sort of feel there is too much immigration at the moment, the Filipino workers work much harder than the Australian workers that they end up recruiting. Michael's in Caringbah. G'day, Michael.
8: Yeah, how you going?
3: I'm good, Michael. You've worked in hospitality?
8: Yep, 18 years.
3: Is it a tough industry?
8: 18 years I've got. 18 years I've been here. Can't get a job anywhere.
3: You four can't get a job?
8: Property. No, for the 4 and 5 star hotels, I can't get a job.
3: Why do you think that's the case? Is it you're a little older?
8: Yeah. I'm on the wrong side of the speedo sort of thing. I'm over the age of 50. I'm over the age of 60.
3: There's age discrimination in the industry.
8: Oh, I don't know, but I've got 2 good arms and 2 good legs, and I have no problem with working. But what can I do? I can't get any.
3: Yeah, we're bringing more people in from overseas to fill those roles. That seems crazy. I hope it changes for you, Michael. G'day, Glenn.
9: Yeah, g'day. How are you?
3: I'm good, my friend.
9: Look, I just wanted to talk about the last caller putting everybody in a box that's born in Australia and their work attitude. And I don't see that myself. I work in accommodation management, which is part of hospitality. And I just find that if young people want to be trained, they want to learn about the best processes and the best ethics. And if you train them in a healthy workplace, they will turn up for work every day. 90%, there's always that 10% that won't work, but the majority of the people that I've hired, Australian born, have very, very good work ethics.
3: So what our listener was telling us there is that the ones he comes across don't like the hours, late nights, early mornings. You don't experience that?
9: No, I don't. I think that you've got to, if it's laid out for the people that these are the hours that they must work, the ones that don't want to work, that won't work for you. Most people are motivated by money. And, if they know they're going to get paid, they're going to be working in a healthy work environment where they're going to be supported and trained well, they will turn up and they will do those shifts. I mean, I run a roster and I even out the shifts. So you don't have to work every weekend, but someone's got to work on the weekend. Okay. And, and I give them weekend work if I know that they want weekend work, and I'll give them, during the week work if they want to work those hours. You just got to work it out with your team. But I don't think that we can put all Australian-born workers in the same box as they're lazy and they don't want to get up early and all that. I don't see that. And, I hire a lot of Australian-born workers and, I think that it's just one of those things. You just got to find the right people. You train them. You support them in their workplace. And if they know they're going to be supported and they're going to be trained well, looked after, it's a happy, friendly environment to work in. They'll come and turn up for work as long as they're going to get paid, of course.
3: 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Appreciate your feedback, 131873. Coming up next, we're going to speak with the number one ticket holder of the Eastern Suburbs Roosters. Yes, I did call them Eastern Suburbs, Luke Grant.
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10: Warringah Road is closed south at Forestville following a bus and car crash at Altona Avenue. A B double and car have crashed on the M5 at Reevesby. That's westbound in lane 1. Another bus and car crash on the Hume Highway, Casula. That's north of Box Road. And a breakdown on Castle Hill Road at West Pennant Hills near Country Drive. A car and bicycle accident on Woodville Road, Guildford, in southbound lanes near Rawson Road. I'm Steve Carline with traffic every 10 minutes on 2GB.
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19: It's cold in the morning and dark when you finish work. But there's one place that just gets better in winter. 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Winter nights at the pub are about hearty meals, cold drinks and meeting up with family and friends. There are more than 2,000 hotels in New South Wales and we are talking some of the best hotels anywhere in the country. And no matter what the weather's like outside, you'll always get a warm welcome inside. It's almost beer o'clock, so head down to your local tonight.
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0: Broadcasting live from Allianz Stadium, the home ground tonight of the South Sydney Rabbitohs. They're taking on the archenemy, the Sydney Roosters. The number one ticket holder for the Roosters, well, at least the number one Roosters supporter at 2GB, is Luke Grant. Hello, Luke.
1: Hello, Clinton. Gee, lucky you out there to see the traditional rivals go head-to-head. But more important than that, it's Jai Arrow and 100. And you know my feelings about South Sydney. I'm a Roosters man, but tonight's all about Jai Arrow. I wish him well, as we all do. I hope it's the brilliant commemoration that it was last week in the Gold Coast. And I've got to be honest and say, I don't really care much about the footy. I just care that he gets to 100 games and we all get to enjoy that as human beings, not as as tribal rugby league fans. I really do believe that tonight.
0: Very well said, Luke. Sport is wonderful because while we consider it a rivalry, it also unites us, and it unites us at times like this. And hats off to the chairman of the Sydney Roosters. I know, you know, I joke around about the Roosters a little bit, as you know, Luke, but Nick Politis throughout Jai's diagnosis has been wonderful as well. And Jai's made it clear that after the game, he's actually going to go into the dressing room and thank Nick Politis.
1: Well, Nick, and I know Nick well enough to know that he would detest this sort of publicity, but the fact of the matter remains, as chairman of the arch rival, he went to a contact of Jai's and said, I want to help him with a treatment, and he provided some cash. That says a lot about the man, and he doesn't like hearing this, but he is a superhuman being, I have to say that.
0: Yep, absolutely. Absolutely. Father's Day this Sunday. If you notice your family's acting a little tighter with the purse strings, well, numbers explain why. The Australian Retail Council and Roy Morgan have released their official 2026 Father's Day report, and it shows the average budget per dad has dropped. Are you going to experience this on Sunday, Luke?
1: Well, you know what, mate? I'm looking for one thing, and I don't know if I've become a bit sentimental in my latter years, but My son, my family can get out of trouble for $2. And that's going to even a reject shop or something like that and just buy me a bloody card. I don't want a bottle of wine or a box of this or a pair of those. Oh, here you go, Dad. Good on you. I love you. You're a champion. Blah, blah, blah. I want my son, I want my granddaughters to get a bit of cardboard that's coloured and write, Dear Dad, Dear Grandpa, you are this, you are that. Just share some personal thoughts. At the end, sign it and write 2026. And I keep these things, mate, forever. I keep them forever. I think it's nice to get a prezi. No one's saying it's not nice, but I just want someone to get something out of their brain onto a piece of paper, put their name to it and give it to me. That's all I want.
0: Luke, I actually still write the year, whether it's a birthday card or a Christmas card, another card. I actually still write the year in the bottom corner. Not me. I've not found not many people do that with cards for me, but I always make sure I do it.
1: Well, you know what? Greeting cards to me, they're too often now becoming a thing we used to do, and I think that's wrong. I think birthdays, Father's Day, Mother's Day, I'm not even a fan of Christmas cards anymore. They just clog up the system. But I think, you know, for those special occasions and anniversaries for people who are married, all that kind of gear, just get some thoughts. Just put something into it rather than, oh, look what I bought you. That's all I'm saying. So Father's Day tomorrow, give the fathers of Australia a card. Even if you don't love them, just say, you know what, you're a clown. But you're still my dad. Sign it and put the year there. What's wrong with that?
0: You are on air right across the Father's Day weekend, including on Sunday. What's on the show?
1: We will check in about this tobacco tax debate, whether you need to cut the excess by 80% to get rid of the illegal products. It's an interesting one. We'll be joined by a former ASP officer. We will speak to a bloke, a 72-year-old, who wraps up a 3,500-kilometre ride raising money for veterans. We'll do that on the show tomorrow. I'll get an update from Nepal with our man Nelson Scott. We'll also pay tribute to Jai Arrow, Game 100. Liam O'Mara, CEO of M&D New South Wales, he's at the game with you tonight, so we'll talk to him tomorrow as well. And then on Sunday, I think he's probably your local MP. Is he Simon Kennedy on the Sunday sweep? Is he your local MP?
0: He's very close. He's in the seat next door to me. The seat next door.
1: Right.
0: He's a good man, Simon Kennedy.
1: Very good man. Our remarkable Australian is the wonderful Shane Fitzsimmons, former RFS commissioner, of course, Total Fireband in Sydney tomorrow. Shane Fitzsimmons was once the Australian Father of the Year. And we've got some news on the Powerhouse Museum, been in the news the last week or so. We'll cover that on a very busy weekend, my friend.
0: Happy Father's Day, Luke.
1: You too, Clinton.
0: Luke Grant, you'll hear him Saturday and Sunday from 9 o'clock.
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3: Still plenty of traffic around, but the earlier car and B double westbound crash on the M5 at Reesby has now cleared. Webbs Creek Ferry's out of action. Warringah Road at Forestville, following an earlier bus and car crash. All southbound lanes of Warringah Road are closed at Altona Avenue. We've had a multiple vehicle crash on the M4 at Prospect, just down from Prospect Highway, and the M4 at South Penrith has a breakdown at the off-ramp to the Northern Road. I'm Steve Carline on your traffic leader, 2GB.
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0: Coming up to the 5 o'clock news, so this research shows that people are driving slowly to save on petrol. Are you driving slowly, Greg?
11: Hey, Clinton. First time, long time.
0: Do you drive slowly on the road?
11: No, my God, people who drive slowly on the road are the worst drivers. Just do the speed limit because there's 15 people behind you trying to get past you. My God, it causes so much drama on the road. Just do the speed limit.
0: The reality is in Sydney, certainly during peak hour, you can really do the speed limit anyway.
11: Just go with the flow of the car in front of you. Just go with the flow, and if you can do the speed limit, just do the speed limit. It's not brain surgery because there's 15 people trying to get past the car that's doing 10Ks under the speed limit. It's so...
0: Good on you, Greg. Thanks for being part of the show. 131873 is our number. We are broadcasting live from Allianz Stadium ahead of the big Rabbitohs Roosters clash tonight. When it kicks off at 8 o'clock, Jai Arrow will run onto the field here wearing the South Sydney jersey for the final time. He will clock 100 appearances for the Rabbitohs. After the 5 o'clock news, I'll be joined by the CEO of the Rabbitohs, Blake Solly. And also in the next hour of the program, we reveal the most trusted brands in the country plus the code word. You need to be listening for the code word. I promise I'll give it to you in the next half an hour.
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13: It's 5 o'clock. Good afternoon. I'm Madeline McNeil. Forecast hot and windy conditions have prompted a total fire ban to be declared for Greater Sydney. The ban will come into effect from midnight, with temperatures predicted to climb above 30 degrees tomorrow, combined with nor'westerly winds up to 50 kilometres per hour. Rural Fire Service Commissioner Trent Curtin has told Clinton Maynard the ban means no open flames.
14: So that's about not having solid fuel barbecues, making sure we're not doing hot works or welding or anything like that. And broadly just making sure we're not getting out there and putting any fire into the landscape unnecessarily. And if fires do occur, and if you accidentally have a fire and it gets away, it could get going really quickly tomorrow.
13: A 17-year-old girl is stable in hospital after being stabbed multiple times in Sydney's west. Police say the teenager sought help at a school in Blacktown following a fight involving as many as half a dozen people. Investigations into the alleged brawl are ongoing. The Prime Minister has spoken over the phone with his Nepali counterpart, expressing his condolences to all affected by the flooding disaster. Anthony Albanese also thanked local authorities for their help in searching for Australians missing in the disaster zone. 36 Aussies are still unaccounted for. Replacing harmful examples of masculinity have been among the key discussions of a roundtable focused on an explosion of violent behaviour. Jefferson Shaw reports.
15: The urgent roundtable was called after a spate of sexual violence incidents allegedly by schoolboys in New South Wales. Ahead of the meeting, Federal Social Services Minister Tanya Plibersek says it's been a disturbing trend around the country.
16: We've seen an explosion of sexual assault, particularly in that under 18 age group.
15: Stakeholders, including education officials and domestic violence prevention experts, have identified several key priorities following the roundtable today. Full Stop Australia Chief Executive Karen Bevan says they include exploring changes to better protect kids online.
17: But I'll say this, TikTok didn't invent sexual assault.
15: Other priorities include supporting trusted adults, including parents. Jefferson Shaw, State Parliament.
13: A 17-year-old boy has been charged over his alleged involvement in a series of break-and-enters at Sydney cafes and restaurants. Police say a group broke into 12 businesses across suburbs, including Waterloo, Glebe and Alexandria, and stole more than $22,000 worth of items. And Victorian authorities have confirmed the death of a fox from H5 bird flu near Melbourne. The strain's been confirmed in Sydney for the first time in a bird on the northern beaches. In finance, the All Ords closed down 2 points at 91.96. One Australian dollar is buying 72.04 US cents.
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18: West Tigers coach Benji Marshall is thankful that counterpart Ivan Cleary has picked a full-strength Panthers side. When the two sides met earlier in the season, the Tigers were humiliated 68 points to nil. Marshall says his team will be up for Sunday's game.
19: We're playing against a Penrith team that I'm pretty sure are pretty keen to win the minor premiership. So I think that's a good thing. They picked all their players and didn't rest them for us, because keeps us on our toes to make sure we turn up with the right attitude as well.
18: Round 27 continues at Allianz Stadium here tonight, where the Rabbitohs will take on the Roosters in front of a sold-out crowd. Wallabies coach Les Kiss has made 8 changes to his starting 15 for Sunday morning's second test in Argentina. And spinner Todd Murphy has signed a new contract with the Melbourne Stars after spending the past 5 seasons in the Big Bash with the Sydney Sixers. That's sport. I'm Adam Hawes, live from Allianz Stadium.
13: 4 past 5, that's the latest news and sport.
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3: At Menangle, a motorcyclist has come down on the Hume Motorway facing north near Menangle Road. The M4 at Prospect, you've got a three-vehicle crash there east of the Prospect Highway, and at South Penrith with the M4. We've had a breakdown sitting at the off-ramp to the Northern Road for a little while now. Warringah Road at Forestville, closed southbound at Altona Avenue, and traffic from the other directions queued back to Roseville Bridge and Webbs Creek Ferry, broken down. I'm Steve Carline, on your traffic leader, 2GB.
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13: Clear skies with nor'easterly winds up to 20 kilometres per hour. Partly cloudy and windy tomorrow, 15 to 31 degrees in the city, 11 to 32 in the west. Looking ahead, sunny Sunday, partly cloudy Monday and Tuesday, a possible shower Wednesday. Right now in town it's 18 degrees, the same at Gosford, it's 23 degrees at Bankstown. I'm Madeline McNeil, there'll be more news at 5.30 on your news leader, Sydney's 2GB.
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0: 7 past 5, it's been a very busy Friday afternoon. A terrible accident involving a bus and a car, which we've been reporting on throughout the day in Forestville, Warringah Road at Altona Avenue. The traffic is still affected here and there are going to still be delays for the rest of the peak hour. We've just had some details passed on to us from the paramedics. They have treated four patients from the car which hit a tree. One is a female in her 30s. She's being treated at the scene. She's going to be taken to hospital shortly. No information about her condition. But the three other patients are kids. They're children. Two are being taken to the Randwick Children's Hospital. The third is being transported shortly. So two already on their way to hospital. We'll bring you some more information as it comes to hand. But that is still affecting Warringah Road, Forestville, at Altona Avenue. So it's involving a bus and a car. That car has hit a tree. Four patients are being treated. 131873 is our number. As we were reporting in the last half hour, there is a total fire ban across Sydney tomorrow. That is because we are expecting some extreme fire conditions across the city. A top temperature tomorrow of 33 degrees on the coast, a little warmer in the western suburbs as well. There'll be some quite strong northwesterly winds around the middle of the day. They'll begin as northerlies, 30 to 45 kilometres an hour, and then they'll turn west to northwesterly around lunchtime, 35 to 55 k's an hour. So a total fire ban enforced for the greater Sydney metropolitan area.
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0: I'm broadcasting the program live from Allianz Stadium. There are some things in life that are bigger than football. Tonight, one of the great rivalries of rugby league will play out here for the final round of the regular season. The Rabbitohs taking on the Roosters. Both these teams are playing semi-finals this year. This is actually a Rabbitohs home game tonight. But there's more to the night than just football. Jai Arrow will officially play his 100th game to South Sydney. He'll lead the Rabbitohs out against the Roosters to You'll Never Walk Alone.

0: The interchange card will be shown on the sideline and Jai will be replaced by Cody Walker. It comes after the NRL approved a special exemption following Jai's NND diagnosis. It allows him to reach the milestone. Only 66 Rabbitohs, despite this club being in the competition since 1908, have achieved 100 matches. Incredible scenes last weekend on the Gold Coast, but this match is a sellout. The game will be played in front of the loyal Rabbitohs home crowd. And I've got to say, Roosters supporters as well. They are coming together tonight because there are more important things than rugby league rivalry. Blake Solly is the CEO of the South Sydney Rabbitohs and joins us live from Allianz Stadium. Blake, firstly, congratulations on what you're doing for Jai.
1: Thank you, Clinton, and thanks for having me on the show. In some ways, it's quite a natural and immediate response to the diagnosis from Jai and the courage and the character and the commitment that he's showing.
0: It's quite extraordinary. Last weekend on the Gold Coast, what we saw at Cbus Super Stadium was something we have never witnessed in rugby league before. We saw fans of both those clubs, and of course Jai has played for both those clubs, come together. There wouldn't have been a dry eye in the house, but tonight in this stadium in Sydney, and yes, Jai's a Queenslander, but he's played for the Rabbitohs for years now, this will be on another level.
2: Yeah, and the Titans did a wonderful job last week, and Jai has a lot of family on the Gold Coast, and that was great. But tonight will be very special. There'll be a huge amount of Rabbitohs here back at Allianz Stadium for a home game for the club, which is hugely important. And then the emotion from our fan base and even fans of the Roosters who are coming along tonight in support of Jai and knowing that this is a young man with a very young family facing the most torrid of diagnoses, and he's doing it in a way that is brave and unbreakable, and we're very, very proud of him.
0: I've got to admit, Blake, when I first heard about this, I thought it was just about altering record books. And admittedly, I didn't realise until I received some further details of how it was going to play out in the field. And I thought, you can't change history. You can't fake a record. But what you're doing is far beyond what happens in a record book. The 100's great. But to see Jai on the field, to see him with his jersey, to see his wife and kids in the stand, that what that's going to mean for him, what that's going to mean for his family forever is so, so thoughtful.
2: And this isn't, like you said, this isn't altering the records to get a player who suffered a knee injury and their career's finished to get to 100 games. This is a player that was in the prime of their career. He played every game last year. He was our George Pickens medalist, the club's highest honour. He was training fully with the team and the club into January this year, and then in an instant, his life turned on its head and the lives of the people around him turned on its head. And it was great thinking from Wayne and Jason and Jeremy and Claudia and our team that this is an achievement that he would ordinarily have obtained. You know, 100 games is a big milestone for any player who puts on an NRL boot or a jersey. And it just felt the right thing to do, to come up with a way in which it could be authentic and it was real. He got the opportunity to be in the dressing room before the game, two last times, walk on the field with those teammates that he cares so deeply about and who they care very deeply about him, and stand on the field and receive the adulation of the fans and the members of the Rabbitohs for one more time, get that 100 game milestone, and then face what the next stage of his diagnosis and progression is with optimism and with positivity.
0: Jai has a wonderful sense of humour, and he's been on this station many times before his diagnosis, and that was on display, but he's still displaying that sense of humour, isn't he?
2: He was displaying it about 2 hours ago in the office. So he was in the office just doing... done his training for the day and his physiotherapy, and he was up talking to a few of the staff, and he said... Oh, we said it's just sold out, and he said, "Oh, that's disappointing. I didn't buy my ticket yet." So that's the sort of sense of humour that he's got. Every day he's in, he's talking to the players, he's making them laugh. I don't know. People will have heard his speech and the deterioration in that, but he somehow still manages to wind Cody Walker up within seconds of walking into the changing room, and they love him and they want him to be happy and optimistic and positive. And in return, his inspiration for the players and the staff every single day is keeping us going.
0: The fact that you're playing here tonight, I actually think is quite significant.
2: Yes, it is. Yeah.
0: Redfern is your spiritual home. It's just down the road. Yep. And I know that you've had a long campaign to play home games here. You are going to be playing 4 home games here next season. The Roosters, long-term rivals, okay. And we know things have always been tense between the two clubs. They were at the start of the year. But I have to say that Nick Politis has been pretty special throughout Jai's diagnosis.
2: Absolutely, and that's a credit to Nick. And you're right, we don't like them and they don't like us. And normal services that we're battling away on this turf, on every turf. But as soon as Nick found out about the diagnosis in May, he made a very generous donation to Jai and was straight on the phone to Jai's agent, David Riolo. And then again, all of the Roosters, Nick, Joe, Trent, were wonderful when the concept of Jai playing his 100th game here was put to them, and they couldn't have been any more supportive. And whilst we're very, very fierce rivals on and off the field, there is a deep level of respect, and the game is at its best when someone falls on hard times like this. And I've got a credit to everyone at the Roosters and the Titans, the NRL and the RLP, because they saw this as an opportunity to give a very courageous young man one final milestone game.
0: Yeah, which is so important. There'll be fundraising opportunities here tonight at the ground. Obviously, you can have 45,000 people here.
2: That's right. So we've got 45,000. There's a trust set up to raise money for Barina, Jai's wife, and Isla, his young daughter. And then we've got a big event at the Star on the 22nd of September, which will be a great event. We want to pack that event space there at Star and continue to raise money for Jai and Barina and Isla, and also raise the profile of the fight against MND. It's an insidious disease. Anyone who has been touched by it by a family or friends knows what this does. It takes people's dignity away from them very slowly or sometimes very quickly. And the more that we can do to raise the profile and fight against it, the better.
0: Such an important point. We've seen leading sports stars succumb to MND. Neil Danaher, of course, Carl Webb, the great Queensland player, Broncos player. And we're focusing a lot this year, rightly so, on Jai. But we're doing so because it focuses on the issue of MND for all the everyday Australians that we don't know about who need help as well.
2: That's right. There's 3,000 people at any time in Australia suffering from this insidious disease, and you know, the lifespan of someone who's diagnosed is not great, and then the pressure that that places on family, because as I said, it strips away people's dignity, either their speech or their movement first, and then attacks the rest of the nervous system and neurological system, and it's insidious in the way it operates. And the only thing that we can do is continue to raise money and continue to lobby government for things like the government announced earlier this week in New South Wales, making it a notifiable disease, and trying to research more and understand more about it, and hopefully either come up with a cure or something that significantly slows the progress.
0: It's a demonstration of how significant what you've done is. In the United States, there have been media outlets such as The Athletic who've been covering this in the past couple of days, because this is unheard of in world sport, what you're doing.
2: Joe just finished an interview with the New York Times. Such is the response to this from not only the sporting community but everywhere in the world. I mean, it's a special story in some ways. You've got a 30-year-old rugby league player in the prime of his life struck down by it with a very young family. So there's an enormous human connection that people feel to it. And then I think there's just more and more people around the world who are experiencing a loved one, be it a family or a member or a friend, who has been diagnosed with MND. They see how nasty this disease operates, and that is an outpouring of and a willingness to support, because no one wants to see people go through this.
0: Good on you, Blake. Congratulations for what you're doing.
2: Oh, thank you, Clinton.
0: Blake Solly, who's the CEO of the Rabbitohs, still to come on the program. Levy will drop by. Horsey is hosting sports today from 6 o'clock from Allianz Stadium, and then the continuous call team led by Mark Levy. We'll talk about the sport as well, because even though this game, well, it's not going to mean a difference to the Rabbitohs or the Roosters where they finish on the table, a match between the Rabbitohs and the Roosters always means something, even if the Roosters are resting most of their stars.
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4: There's been a little progress with Warringah Road at Forestville. This is the bus and car crash that Clinton was talking about at Altona Avenue. Two of three southbound lanes are now closed, and eastbound Warringah Freeway traffic, or Warringah Road traffic, is heavy up from Roseville Bridge. M4 at South Penrith, a breakdown at the off-ramp to the Northern Road, and at Angle. Hume Motorway has a motorcycle crash in the northbound shoulder. Webbs Creek Ferry still out of action. I'm Steve Carline on your traffic leader, 2GB.
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0: Do you want to share in $20,000? You need the code word. We are giving away $2,000 a day with Ben Fordham in breakfast from Monday morning. Ben gave you a code word this morning. Levy had one in mornings. Mick Mack in afternoons. You need this one right now. Grab your pen, write this down. Riches. Riches. R-I-C-H-E-S. That is the code word for Sydney Now. Simple as that. So, Monday morning, Ben's going to ask you what the code words are. You jump on the phone, you tell him the four, $2,000 will be yours. But it doesn't end there. We've got more money to give away throughout next week, okay? You've got a chance to share in $20,000 cash. The way you do it, you listen to each of our programs throughout the day. Ben in breakfast, Levy in mornings, Michael in afternoons, and listen to me in Sydney Now. We'll each have a code word. Then the next morning, you have the chance of winning, yes, $2,000.
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0: But just before we lighten up for the rest of the program, the brother of the former Premier, Dominic Perrottet, Charles Perrottet, has spent another day in the witness box at ICAC. And some of this evidence is just extraordinary. And I know a lot of this is very complicated, but just remember, Charles Perrottet within the Liberal Party was known as the muscle of the last government. His brother was the Premier. Now, Dominic Perrottet is not accused of any wrongdoing in all of this. However, I will not be surprised at all if Dominic Perrottet, despite the fact he lives in the United States now, works for BHP, is called on to give evidence. Evidence has been given today that John Nassif, the dodgy developer who was meant to appear today via video link, but he squirmed his way out of that with a medical certificate. He's in a bunker somewhere in Lebanon, won't come home, left behind $1 billion worth of debt. The evidence today has been told that John Nassif asked Charles Perrottet to call his brother, Dominic Perrottet, who was then the treasurer, to help him. In a text message that Charles Perrottet sent to his friend Christian Ellis in July of 2021, he said, Nassif asked me to get Dom to call the building commissioner and to tell him that the OC, the occupation certificate, get rid of it or he'll have problems. Can you remind John that doing something like that is extremely ICAC worthy? So the allegation is that Gene Nassif was trying to pressure the Perrottets to get the building commissioner to pass his dodgy buildings as being okay. Further to that, now David Elliott is at the centre of this inquiry because he's one of the victims in all this. David Elliott, who appears on this program every Thursday afternoon, is one of the most loyal blokes I know. Well, he was accused by these people of fair,

0: Well, during the evidence, the lawyer for David Elliott has asked Perrottet, in relation to the imputations you make about Mr. Elliott's reputation, i.e. affair, why should anybody, let alone this commission, believe a self-confessed habitual liar as yourself? Because earlier this week, Charles Perrottet has admitted that he's been lying. He's been lying all over the place, but not to ICAC. Perrottet has replied, I've accepted where I've lied and I misled people, but that does not make me a dishonest person. I'm sorry? You admit that you're a liar, but that doesn't make you dishonest. Well, what does it make you then?
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3: Heading down Mount Ousley on the Prince's Motorway, there's a crash now near New Mount Pleasant Road in Lane 3. And following an earlier accident, Warringah Road at Forestfield has just the one southbound lane open at Altona Avenue. North on the Hume Motorway, you're going to go past a motorcycle accident or remnants of a motorcycle accident at Menangle, near Menangle Road. The next incident is a B-double breakdown in the northbound shoulder of the Hume at Denham Court. I'm Steve Carline with traffic every 10 minutes on 2GB.
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0: Could you pick what the most trusted brand in the country is? I'll share the details coming up next, but firstly, news headlines. And with all the latest, back in the newsroom, Madeleine McNeil.
11: Hi, Clinton. 15 Australian disaster response experts will arrive in Nepal tonight to help in the search for 36 Aussies still missing in the disaster zone. A 17-year-old girl is stable in hospital after being stabbed multiple times.

0: in an alleged brawl at Blacktown. Sydney's recorded its first case of the H5 bird flu, along with new events near Coffs Harbour and Port Kembla. And a total fire ban will be in place across Greater Sydney tomorrow, with the Weather Bureau predicting a top of 33 degrees on the coast. In sport, the Dolphins and Titans will go head-to-head on the Gold Coast next hour as the final round of the NRL's regular season continues. The later match sees the Rabbitohs and Roosters face off in Sydney. Thanks, Clinton. There'll be more news and sport at 6.
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1: If you're in the market for a new iPhone, now is not the time to buy. That is the message from experts. Lee Stark is hosting Life and Technology this weekend on 2GB. G'day, Lee. Hello, Lee.
4: Hello, mate. How are you going?
1: I'm good, my friend. Why shouldn't we be buying an iPhone?
4: Well, it may be Australia's most trusted technology brand, but it has a release coming literally next week. And friends, don't let friends buy technology when it is literally about to get updated. The really crazy news is when we know that iPhones are actually going to be released, when we know they're going to come out, we basically say, wait. Because if you were planning on buying one this week, it'll drop in price substantially next week when the new model is actually announced. And that could save you a lot of money because you might... just find last year's model totally fine. You might not want to spend extra on this year's model.
1: So how does that work, Lee? Does, for instance, if you're just going to buy it from a Harvey Norman or one of the major retailers, even an Apple, does the price of the previous model, do they still keep selling it, but at a lower price?
4: Basically, yeah. So we typically find with iPhones and with Androids, it's like this as well, that the Pro and Pro Max models, the more expensive models, tend to get replaced. So they'll actually run them at a slight discount because the new models come out. And then the standard models get pushed into the same circulation. They become the sub model. And so those drop in price as well, ever so slightly. But basically, if you were thinking of buying an iPhone literally over the next few days with a new one or four or five, we think a foldable's going to be in the mix this year, it's more than likely you'll see price, like major price change. So waiting is a better bet.
1: So I know that with the foldable iPhone most likely on the way, that's probably going to change the market a fair bit. For, and I realise Samsung's had them for a while, but it changes those who are on the Apple ecosystem. Does that mean the reductions in price of a stock standard, whether it's a 16, 17, are they going to be much, much cheaper than they normally would be because everyone's going to want the foldable one?
4: No, not necessarily. The foldable will end up having a premium attached to it. It'll more than likely be quite expensive because it's that brand new model for Apple. But that being said, you may see similar Androids, the foldables from Samsung and Google, you may see them take a price cut so they can become more competitive.
1: And just lastly, Lee, is there any point having a foldable phone?
4: I actually really like them. They're a great way of basically bundling the idea of having a compact e-reader or a massive screen. Basically, it turns your 5-inch phone into a 7 or 8-inch tablet. It's a handy way to carry a big computer with you than a small one.
1: Yeah, you look a bit like Inspector Gadget. Good on you, Lee.
4: Oh, I'd be happy to help.
1: Lee Stark, he's hosting Life and Technology for Charlie Brown tomorrow morning from 8 o'clock. The winner of Word on the Street this week is David. David, who listens to us in Penrith. He told us about the hidden costs of the rollout of smart meters across the country, but particularly here in New South Wales. And we did speak with Origin Energy, and effectively they confirmed this. So if you're under pressure from your energy provider to have a smart meter installed, they pay for the smart meter. Problem is, if you're in an older house and inside your electricity box is an asbestos backing board, you're going to have to pay for the new backing board because the energy company won't do that.
2: And now, a weather update.
1: Well, it's going to be very, very warm for this time of the year tomorrow. A top temperature in Sydney, 33 degrees. It'll be a windy day, partly cloudy, and that means there is a total fire ban in force for Sydney tomorrow for the greater Sydney metropolitan area. The temperatures will come down on Sunday. Sunday's forecast is for a sunny day with 23 degrees. Monday, partly cloudy, 21. Tuesday, partly cloudy and 19 degrees.
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1: The All Ordinaries down today by 2.3 points, 9,196. The ASX 200 has ended the week down 14.2 points, 9,006 points. One Australian dollar is worth 72 US cents.
2: If it matters to you, you'll hear it here. Sydney Now with Clinton Maynard until 6.
1: We are broadcasting live from Allianz Stadium tonight for the historic match between the Roosters and the Rabbitohs, the final game of the season, the regular season between these two clubs. But I say historic because it shows what rugby league means to Australians and the way sport can unite people. The Roosters and the Rabbitohs hate each other's guts. Their fans don't like each other. But tonight they come together. They come together for Jai Arrow, who in a few hours' time will run out onto the field here, Allianz Stadium. He'll be wearing the Rabbitohs jersey for the final time. And he will clock up history. He will become the, I think, 67th Rabbitohs player to appear for the club 100 times. And then the interchange card will be shown and Cody Walker will replace him. Covering all the action tonight will be Mark Levy and the continuous call team. And I know Levy is a Rabbitohs supporter. This means a lot to you, doesn't it?
5: Hello, Clinton. Yeah, it certainly does, mate. And I've got to know Jai over the years and I spent some time with him recently. As you know, and some of our listeners would know, I've been following the journey of a grandfather and his grandson, Bob Montgomery, and his grandson, Tom Malcolm. And that they rode their bikes from Broome to Bowral to raise money for Fight MND, and they finished at Bowral, and the young bloke Tom is actually going to come and do some work experience with us on the morning show in the next few weeks. He then decided, he said to his papa, look, I'm going to drive to Sydney because I'm so inspired by what we've done and I want to just raise that little bit more. And we had a function for them down at Club Rose Bay, and Jai Arrow was there with Blake Solly. And just to give you a bit of an idea of who Jai Arrow is, given what he's confronting and what he's going through, he was just all smiles. He was cracking jokes. He was, you know, bagging my head. He was saying, what about you getting fired up on the socials and all that sort of thing. He's just a really, really terrific fella, a great, a knockabout. And we sadly lost Bob, the grandfather, that night. He got in his car and had a medical episode on the way home. And I know Jai was affected by it. Blake was. I was. And it just goes to show that the people that are willing to pitch in and not only support Jai, but find a cure for this insidious disease. I've spoken to Professor Dominic Rowe about it, the lead researcher when it comes to MND in this country. Before me, Ray had been a driving force behind giving MND the notoriety and the promotion that we desperately need to give it. And people are learning more and more about it. And as much as, you know, Jai's getting a lot of attention at the moment, there are thousands of people out there going through exactly what Jai Arrow's going through.
1: That's the point I made to Blake Solly. It's important that we have drawn attention to Jai's plight this year. Before that, Neil Danaher, who sadly passed away this year. Carl Webb, another great rugby league star, played for Queensland, played for the Broncos, played for the Cowboys. But we shine a light on their stories because they're prominent, but they can represent the thousands, the 3,000-odd who were diagnosed.
5: Exactly. And we're raising more money than ever for research and hopefully finding a cure into MND one day. And Professor Rowe said something to me in the studio recently when he came in with Gav Clifton from Fire Rescue and the Commissioner Jeremy Futrell. They did a big climb up and down the stairs last week in the Blue Mountains. I said to the professor, how does this affect people? He said, Mark, in all of my years treating MND and researching MND, it affects people differently. Mm. He said the patient that's had the shortest battle with MND was 10 weeks. The longest was 43 years.
1: Yeah.
5: So that just goes to show how differently it affects people. And I think the most confronting thing for a lot of people in rugby league that know Jai Arrow is how quickly he's deteriorating. And we know that it's a terminal diagnosis. And Jai's made comments in this week that he wants to fight it as long as he can. And I'll tell you what, I'll back him. He's got the determination to go as long as he possibly can.
1: I made this point to Blake Solly a little earlier. When I first heard about this, I thought it was about altering record books. And, you know, we spoke about this, right? We spoke about this. And I was a doubter. And then when I found out more about it, that he'd be running out in the field, I started to think, okay, this might be something that can be good for Jai himself. But what we saw last week on the Gold Coast was what humanity is all about. I shed tears watching it.
5: Yeah.
1: You were in the broadcast box at the time. That crowd of again, rival supporters coming together and putting aside sport. Yeah, okay, it's big business now, but in the end, it's just sport, it's just business. This is human. And his family got to experience that last week and now will experience it for the last time of Jai in that Rabbitohs jersey. It shows what's important in life, you know?
5: Life's too short, Clinton.
1: Yeah.
5: But you and I are workaholics. And I sometimes think to myself, you know, I put in all these hours at work and then I look at someone like Jai who, you know, he's in his 30s. He's got a beautiful little girl. They can't, we had a big event for him out at a Coors Stadium. Jai, his wife, his little girl come into the box. And one thing I'll never forget is his little girl sitting on the floor looking up at me with the biggest smile on her face. And I just thought to myself, life is so cruel. She'll have to grow up eventually without a father. And that's what MND does to people. And, you know, the girl I used to live with, Christy, she lost her dad, Roger, to MND, and I watched him deteriorate. It just breaks your heart because, Clinton, if I can explain it to your listeners, what MND does is it virtually shuts down your body. But your brain is still 100%. So the person who's suffering from the disease can still think clearly, wants to do everything as normal, but it's the body that just fails them.
1: So it's like you're trapped inside.
5: Yeah.
1: You're looking at the outside world and you want to be able to, you know, for instance, run out into a football field.
5: Mm.
1: But beyond that, you want to be able to talk to your wife.
5: Yeah.
1: You want to be able to feed your kids their dinner and you just can't. It is tragic.
5: But Clinton, you look at the people who have battled MND, public figures. Neil Danaher didn't put up the white flag.
1: Yeah.
5: Jai Arrow has been determined to raise as much money and use his battle for the greater good. That is what I am constantly inspired by, people. And you know, I sometimes think if I was going through the same thing, you'd want to become a recluse. You'd sort of lock yourself up. But you look at what Neil Danaher has done. You know, I go back to Scotty Gahl, and he went through it. And Tasha Gahl's a dear friend of mine. And, you know, I spoke to Tasha, who ended up moving in with him to care for her brother. There's more to life than sport, and I sometimes get a little bit cranky when people, you know, want to take pot shots about beautiful things we do for individuals. And tonight, I'll be emotional when they walk out, and I've got to call the game. And I just hope tonight that those supporters inside the stadium, and I know they will, they'll be respectful of the occasion.
1: That they will hear.
5: They will.
1: And I know online there are mixed views. Yeah. Even after last weekend, I've been reading that there are still mixed views, but forget all that.
5: Mm.
1: Think about the feeling that's going to go through that man's body when he runs out into that field, when he runs through that tunnel, knowing that, okay, I'm not playing, but this is the final time I run out there. On the field, Levy, we know that the Roosters are arresting most of their key stars, and the Rabbitohs aren't. Rabbitohs, they can, it depends on the outcome of the game. But they do need to win, is my understanding, to have a home final next week.
5: Yeah. Look, it's a shame that the Roosters are resting their players, but this is the sort of debate that we have in professional sport. Should teams be allowed to rest players? Of course they should. If you earn the right to be able to have a rest before the finals, go for it. And that comes from a bloke who, you know, I won't show bias tonight in the call. I grew up a South Sydney supporter. I know what it's like to hate the Roosters.
1: Yep.
5: But I will say this. It's nice to be back at home where we belong, the Rabbitohs at Allianz. Isn't it good?
1: Well, I think the Rabbitohs should be playing all their home games here. Yeah.
5: Makes sense, doesn't it?
1: Leave a call for the big games. Leave a call for grand finals and State of Origin. The Doggies, God love them, they can play out there.
5: Yeah.
1: That's great. But this is Rabbitohs heartland.
5: Eastern suburbs.
1: It's the best stadium in the city. No questions. One of the best in the country. And I know, you know, me as a Shire resident, you are as well. There's a lot of push for other clubs to play here, including the club that I support. Wouldn't work for my club because no one will turn up. But for the Rabbitohs, that's not the case.
5: Yeah.
1: So we've spent almost $800 million on this joint as taxpayers. We should be utilising it.
5: There's a queue of them lined up out the front too. We were walking in, Piggy and I carpooled out here, and a few people shouted out, Levy, Piggy, and a couple of people that were listening to you on the way out here as well. So they're lined up, ready to come in. We've got a sell-out crowd. It'll be at capacity. The atmosphere will be amazing. I've been here and covered some big games when it's full. It's unlike anything you can experience,
1: awesome.
5: The acoustics of this stadium. So enjoy it, folks. It'll be an emotional night, and we've got the oldest rivalry in rugby league playing out, and I think we've still got a great 80 minutes of footy coming our way.
1: Continuous call team on air from 7 o'clock tonight. Thanks, Levy.
5: Thank you, mate.
1: Our That means it's quiz time. 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No getting question. So just give me a call right now. 131873. 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
6: People make it special here on 2GB. Warringah Road at Forestville's operating with only one southbound lane at Altona Avenue. That's because of an earlier bus and car crash. Near the rail lines at Tower Street, Panania, there's a two-car crash at Sherlock Avenue. And south to Spit Bridge, back of that queue's around Burnbridge Creek deviation at Condamine Street. Motorvale Road cramping up south at St Ives and Pacific Highway. You've got iffy spots at Tarramurra and Chatswood. And James Ruse Drive west into North Meet's pretty heavy. I'm Steve Carline, 2GB.
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1: 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It's Ben and Andrew playing the quiz tonight. Hello, Ben.
20: Hello, Clinton.
1: You're going to have the first crack, okay? Your 30 seconds starts now. Where in the human body would you find your AC joint?
20: Shoulder.
1: Correct. To destroy something by overuse is to run it into the...
20: ground.
1: Correct, you're on two. Which streaming platform made Stranger Things and Squid Games?
20: Netflix.
1: Oh, three. Kurt Cobain was the lead singer of which grunge rock band?
20: Nevada.
1: Oh, four out of four, Ben. You're good at this. All right, Andrew, you've got to beat four. Any chance?
17: Correct.
1: Your 30 seconds starts now. What is the largest country in the world by land area?
17: Africa?
1: No, it's Russia. Africa's a continent. In the movie Finding Nemo, who is the forgetful blue fish?
17: Dory.
1: Oh, yep, correct one. Sultanas, raisins, currants are all dried varieties of which fruit?
17: Grapes.
1: Correct. On what date do you celebrate Valentine's Day?
17: February 14th.
1: Which 14? February 14? Okay, you're on three. Which pop star had a hit single with Baby One More Time?
17: Britney Spears.
1: Oh, we've got a draw for all. Righto, the way this is going to work, I'm going to ask a tiebreaker, Ben and Andrew. Yell out your name if you have the correct answer. Which country's flag features a red maple leaf?
17: Andrew.
1: Andrew was first. What's the answer, Andrew?
17: Canada.
1: Correct. 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
6: Warringah Road, Forestville has two of three southbound lanes closed because of an earlier crash at Altona Avenue. Heading to Spit Bridge, well, Manly Road and Burnbridge Creek deviation are grim from Manly Vale, and French's Forest Road sort of hobbles across from Seaforth. Motorvale Road cramps up south at St Ives, and Old Windsor Road gets cramped through Seven Hills and Bella Vista. King George's Road just doesn't like Beverly Hills or Wiley Park. I'm Steve Carline on Sydney's 2GB.
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1: 9 News with Mark Burrows tonight. And Mark, you'll bring us all the latest from Nepal.
23: Yeah, it's a stunning breakthrough in Nepal. Two tunnel workers have been pulled to safety, and the pictures show the men are remarkably good help given the floods happened 9 days ago. Now, the RFS is preparing for a long, hot and potentially dangerous summer with a forecast pointing to a bushfire threat. We are with the RFS as they burn hundreds of hectares of bush on Sydney's outskirts today. With unseasonably hot conditions predicted, a total fire ban has been declared for tomorrow. The temperatures apparently reaching 33 degrees. Would you believe? Now, Sydney has officially recorded its first case of the deadly H5 strain of bird flu. The greater crested tern was found on a private property last week. One of three new detections confirmed in Warriewood. Authorities now urging pet owners, particularly those with backyard chickens, to take extra precautions, including using netting to prevent contact with other birds. And also tonight, we look back at the life and times of Steve Irwin 20 years after he died. We'll have all the tributes from Robert, Bindi and from around the world. And, as you know, Clinton, a sold-out crowd will be at Allianz this evening as Jai Arrow walks out for his 100th game as a Rabbitoh. We'll cross live to James Bracey for what is shaping up as a very emotional evening. Clinton, all those stories are more at 6.
1: It certainly is going to be very emotional here. Thank you, Mark. We'll see you at 6.
23: Thank you.
1: Mark Burrows with Nine News tonight.
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1: Our caller of the day is Dean from Campbelltown. 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If you're using public transport this weekend, listen up. There are some significant changes. The Sydney Metro is not running. Yes, again, it's another weekend without any metro services between Tallawong, the city, and Sydenham. This is in preparation for the full conversion to the line to Bankstown, which is most likely going to be end of October, maybe November, although the state government and the minister, John Graham, wouldn't confirm the date because, seriously, there is a problem with ibis birds. Ibis birds are invading the rail corridor around Bankstown, which means they're going to have to stretch out the time. But no metro this weekend. The T4 train line is also out of action in part. Right across the weekend, there'll be no trains on the T4, Cronulla, Waterfall and Hurstville. There are going to be disruptions on the South Coast line as well. The T8 is also facing disruptions. And on the Sydney Harbour Bridge, there is overnight maintenance and upgrade works as a result. There'll be a closure up to 5 lanes on the Harbour Bridge various times throughout the week as well. But the big one is no Sydney Metro at all this weekend.
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1: We've been broadcasting live from Allianz Stadium ahead of the big match between the Roosters and the Rabbitohs. This is the final game between these two proud clubs the regular season, but it's much bigger than that. It is the last time that Jai Arrow will run out into the field in a Rabbitohs jersey. Also broadcasting here this afternoon, Horsey with Sports Today from 6 o'clock. Hey, Horsey.
24: Hey, Maynard. Yeah, it will be a very special occasion. If we thought last week was emotional, I think this one, if possible, will even top it. Just to see Jai Arrow out there in his Rabbitohs kit one last time in front of 40,000 fans. It's going to be a tearjerker for sure.
1: It's a sellout. One of the things that really struck me when I walked down Driver Avenue was the fact that all the flagpoles along Driver Avenue have Rabbitohs flags on them. And now we're here, you know, it's still a couple of hours before kickoff, obviously. There's Rabbitohs paraphernalia everywhere. Yeah. Now, this is the Roosters' home ground, but the Rabbitohs will play 4 games here this season. I think they should play all their home games here.
24: And you remember what happened last time, of course, when the Roosters hosted the Rabbitohs, when Alex Johnson scored the try-scoring record, it had visiting teams.
1: That's right.
24: Wouldn't even acknowledge the Rabbitohs.
1: Well, apparently it's not going to happen like that tonight, but there could be a few surprises, I'm told.
24: Ooh, look out. Okay.
1: Surprised. What's on your show?
24: We've got Freddie Fittler coming in. He'll preview all the action. Of course, the proud old Rooster. Craig Gabriel will talk tennis. Morgan Turinui will preview the Wallabies. And Bozza will talk all things EPL.
1: Excellent. Horsey is coming up live from Allianz Stadium tonight, just after the 6 o'clock news. Mark leaving the boys with a continuous call team from 7 o'clock tonight. It is going to be a big night. It is going to be an emotional night. And all our thoughts are with Jai Arrow and Jai's family tonight. Thank you for listening over the past couple of hours. Thank you to the Sydney Now team, both here and back in the studios. Thank you for your company over the past few hours. That's Sydney Now.
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8: It's 6 o'clock. Good evening. I'm Madeline McNeil. 15 Australian disaster response experts will arrive in Nepal in the coming hours to assist the country with its flood recovery. The team consists mostly of specialist drone operators who are helping local authorities search for the 36 Australians still missing. AFP victim identification experts will arrive in Kathmandu tomorrow. The Prime Minister has spoken with his Nepali counterpart to share his condolences. The community is being assured the state's been preparing for the H5 bird flu for years as Sydney records its first case. The greater crested tern was found on the northern beaches and is one of three new events recorded in New South Wales. Agriculture Minister Tara Moriarty is encouraging everyone to report any sick or dead birds they find and thanking those who've already done so.
9: That's what happened here, and we were able to identify the first case in Sydney. We've been working very closely with industry over the last couple of years, and we are as prepared as we can be.
8: A teenage girl is recovering in hospital after being stabbed several times in Sydney's west. The 17-year-old entered a school at Blacktown to seek help following an alleged brawl. She's in a stable condition and police are investigating. A total fire ban will be in place across Greater Sydney tomorrow, with extreme fire conditions predicted. Sydney's forecast to reach 33 degrees on the coast, and strong winds from the northwest are expected to exacerbate the warm conditions. Private hospitals say they want to be part of the solution when it comes to solving bed block in facilities across the country. New South Wales is among the states lobbying the Federal Health Minister for a solution to the increasing number of aged care patients taking up beds in public hospitals. The Chief Executive of St Vincent's Hospital in Lismore, Peter Fay, has told Nine the public and private systems can complement each other.
10: There hasn't been a really good history in the past, and that's something that we need to work on, and I know that's there's a lot of appetite out there at the moment to have those discussions, and we definitely want to be part of that. And that's where we know that the private sector can actually step up and be part of the solution for them.
8: And NRL rivals the Rabbitohs and Roosters are preparing to briefly put aside their hostilities. Jai Arrow will take to the field in front of a sellout crowd to mark his 100th match for the Bunnies after retiring from the sport due to motor neurone disease. MND Australia Chief Executive Claire Sullivan has told Clinton Maynard it's an unpredictable condition.
11: It is one we don't know what causes it. We don't have a cure. And we do know that everything we can do in terms of community care and health care to help these people now is the biggest contribution we can make.
8: In finance, the All Ords closed down 2 points, one Australian dollar buying 72 US cents.
7: 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NAB, more than money.
8: The final round of the NRL season is continuing tonight. The Titans-Dolphins match has just kicked off on the Gold Coast. The later game, as we've heard, will see the Rabbitohs hosting the Roosters at Allianz Stadium. South coach Wayne Bennett says his team needs to find top form.
25: Well, we've had our moments in the last couple of weeks. We haven't been that good. We haven't been bad, but we haven't been that good. So we need a game. We need another game, and that'll help us. I'm a coach. I'm looking for perfection.
8: The AFL finals continue tonight. Geelong take on fairytale team Carlton at a sold-out MCG. Wallabies captain Harry Wilson returns at number 8 for Sunday's test against Argentina. And Jessica Fox has won gold in K1 at the Canoe Slalom World Cup meet in Paris at the same venue she won Olympic gold 2 years ago. It's 6:04. That's the latest news and sport.
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6: North on the M1, traffic flowing really well from Warrunga to the Central Coast. The only blip is a breakdown at Cowan near Jerusalem Bay Trail. And at Forestville now, it's just the one southbound lane of Warrunga Road closed because of the earlier crash at Altona Avenue. There's a truck breakdown at Newbridge Road, Chipping Norton. It's eastbound in the middle lane approaching Stockton Avenue. And French's Forest Road from Seaforth and Burbridge Creek deviation from Manly Vale getting hammered towards Spit Bridge.
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8: Clear skies with nor'easterly winds up to 20 kilometres per hour. Partly cloudy and windy tomorrow with a total fire ban to be in place. 15 to 33 degrees in the city, 11 to 32 in the west. Looking ahead, sunny Sunday, partly cloudy Monday and Tuesday. Right now in town, it's 18 degrees. The same at Campbelltown and Lucas Heights. It's 20 at Bankstown. I'm Madeline McNeil. 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
24: And welcome to a very special edition of Sports Today at Allianz Stadium. It is a beautiful night here in Sydney. Beautiful temperatures, very balmy even today. So we are all set for tonight's Rabbitohs Roosters blockbuster, which will see Jai Arrow take the field for his 100th NRL game for South Sydney. Look, if you thought last week on the Gold Coast was emotional, I think this could even top it. His 100th game in front of the Rabbitohs faithful, 40,000 fans from both sides of Anzac Parade, that is. They'll rise as one to give Jai an almighty standing ovation. And look, he deserves nothing less. The way he's tackling his MND diagnosis, it is truly inspirational. So how it will work, Jai will take the field in jersey number 23. The whistle will blow and then he'll come off replaced by his great mate, Cody Walker. It's going to be a moment to remember, and the continuous call team led by Mark Levy will have it all for you as soon as I'm done here on Sports Today. I will be catching up shortly with the great Brad Fittler from Nine for a preview. And now, Freddie, he always picks the Roosters in these matches for obvious reasons, but gee, it's a big ask tonight to stick with the Chooks. Tred Robinson, he's resting nine of his stars, so South Sydney, they are absolutely hot favourites to win this match and host a knockout final next weekend, most likely against Newcastle. Well, everyone's in a good mood. It's Friday night. As I said, the weather's lovely. So get involved. Jump on the open line. 131873 is the number. 0460873873 is the text line. You can get us with an email at 2GB and 4BC. Freddie's coming in shortly, so you can send in a question for Freddie. There is another match taking place as we speak at Seabus Super Stadium. The Titans, they are hosting the Dolphins. I can tell you the Gold Coast have just gone in to score. So it is the Gold Coast Titans 4 leading the Dolphins 0 after 8 minutes of play there at Seabus Super Stadium. Make that 6 points to nil because Jaden Campbell has just converted. So Titans 6, Dolphins 0 for the Finns. It's a final hit out before they make their first ever finals appearance next weekend. For the Titans, they'll finish 16th, regardless of the result, second last in other words. They will be desperate to avoid six straight losses though to finish the season, the first season under Josh Hannay. I've got to say they have again been very disappointing, the Gold Coast Titans. I thought they might move up the ladder, especially after that flogging they gave Parramatta in round six, but since then, it's sort of gone backwards for the Titans. It's a familiar story. So, anyway, we'll watch that one with interest. Last night, the Broncos finished their horror season on a high, beating the Bulldogs 34 points to 20 at a Coors Stadium. As expected, it didn't reach any great heights this match. 10-all at halftime. But the Bulldogs, they were just asleep to start that second half, and the Broncos blew them away with four quick tries. A nice way for Payne Haas to finish his time at the Broncos before joining the Rabbitohs next season. We'll talk more about that game a little bit later on. In AFL, the minor premiers, Fremantle, have been stunned at home in the opening qualifying final. They've gone down to Hawthorn by 32 points in wet conditions at Optus Stadium. Tonight it is Geelong against Fairytale team Carlton at a sold-out MCG. Also coming up tonight, we have former Wallaby Morgan Turunui. He will preview the second test between Australia and Argentina as Mark Levy's warming up for his appearance on the Continuous Call team. They're all coming in here, the boys, Levy, J-Moz, bit of support for me. The Wallabies, they're looking for a fifth straight win under Les Kiss. You can catch that on Stan Sport. He's got the Midas touch, Les Kiss, at the moment. I'll also update you on the US Open. Alex De Minaur has been eliminated, but we do have some great news, and that is that Dane Sweeney is through to the third round. Craig Gabriel will bring us all the latest from Flushing Meadows. And, of course, Stan Sport's Mark Bozza. It's Friday night, so Bozza will be along to talk all things Premier League. Adam Hoare's with you this Friday, the 4th of September, live from Allianz Stadium. This is Sports Today. Yeah, just waiting on the great Brad Fittler to join us here in the studio at Allianz Stadium. I'll check that score on the Gold Coast. It is the Titans 6 leading the Dolphins 0 after 10 minutes of play there at Cbus Super Stadium. Here at Allianz Stadium, the crowd is just starting to file in. As we have reported throughout the afternoon, it will be a sellout. 40,000 plus here at Allianz Stadium for the Rabbitohs Roosters Derby, a special occasion with Jai Arrow to turn out in game number 100. For the Rabbitohs, and certainly the crowd want to be here to see that. As the Gold Coast looked like they might have gone in again, have they? Yes, the Titans are in again. So that's 10-0. AJ Brimson has crossed. So the Titans looking good things there at Cbus Super Stadium. As I mentioned, the Dolphins, really the result doesn't matter too much to them. They will finish top four regardless. It'll be third or fourth. We'll have to wait and see. So just on tonight's game, could South actually jump into fifth place? That has been mentioned. It is a possibility. So let's have a look at what would need to happen. Firstly, a South win of any margin tonight, they leapfrog Newcastle into sixth place on four and against. They get a home final. To go ahead of the Sharks, though, they need to win. They need Cronulla to lose and also turn around a 70-point difference in four and against. So, you know, it's not easy, but for example, they need to beat the Roosters by 36 and hope the Storm beat the Sharks by 34. I'm saying both those scenarios are not out of reach. The Roosters are fielding a B-grade team and the Sharks are also resting several stars. Melbourne are at full strength. They had a good win last week over the Broncos. So there's a chance. In the words of Jim Kerry, there is a chance. If South finish fifth, they'd play the Cowboys, and that's probably a better assignment than taking on Caelan Ponga's Knights in a knockout final. We will see. But we should also point out the Roosters could win, of course. So that would be what the Knights are certainly preying on that result tonight. Because if that happens, then the Knights will get a home final. If the Roosters can pull off a miracle win, we've got a former Rooster here in Josh Morris. They're going to win? No, he's shaking his head. So it'll be a Rabbitohs victory. Now, last night, we touched on this game a bit earlier. Well, actually, what we'll do now, because Brad Fittler has just phoned in. So we've got Freddie on the line. Hello, Freddie.
0: How's the LA, mate?
24: Good, mate. Good. You going to get here on time to the game?
0: No, well, there was a big accident. So I'm late and I'm actually struggling to find my way into the building. There's people everywhere.
24: I'm sure you'll get an escort, mate. You're a very important man. But, yeah, you do sound like you're a bit out of breath too, mate. So just take it easy. Because we need you as part of Nine's Wide Water Sports coverage, which kicks off at 7:30. If we could, mate, I'd like to start with Jai Arrow. Mate, you've seen a lot of things in your time, Freddie, in rugby league. What are you expecting when Jai comes out in his Rabbitohs kit for that 100th time?
0: Well, I saw it on TV, the one of the Titans, and I've got to say, that was incredibly emotional. So being here in person to see his actual 100th game in front of all the South fans, I think I'll just wait and just, you know, feel the expectations of what it's going to be like. I think it'll just be amazing. So I really look forward to it.
24: Do you get the sense this game's all about the Rabbitohs tonight, Freddie? They've named a full-strength team. They need to win to get that home final.
0: Okay, yeah. Yeah, I do. And I think given what the Roosters are doing with their side, I think the only thing that's going to stop them is the poor attitude. And I've got to say, given what they did last week, what they've been doing for these highly emotional games, I feel like this has been a masterstroke, and I find it very hard that their attitude will be poor tonight.
24: Nine Roosters are having a rest, Freddie. Is there a risk attached to this for the Roosters? Are they missing a chance to build momentum with a strong win?
0: No, I don't think so at all. I don't think there's any other way he could have done it, given the fact they've lost two games. Yeah, you know, they're going to end up having 15 days build up to a semi-final. So given the amount of quality players in that group, the amount of start of origin players, they'll know how to build up to a big game. And I've got to say, whoever they play, they'll be at their best.
24: Okay. Is there a young Rooster out there tonight, mate, we should be keeping an eye on? A young up-and-comer?
0: Toby Rodwell. He's the son of Brett Rodwell, who played New South Wales and was a Illawarra great, St George Illawarra player. So he's a really gun little halfback. And I suppose a bit more like a Daly Terry Evans. And he's brave. He's only a little bit, he's brave. So I look forward to watching him play. This is his second game. He played a game. I think he played the Dolphins maybe up there and scored a try. So just watch out for him.
24: Okay, and before we let you go, mate, will this be one of the Roosters' greatest ever victories?
0: If they win, it will be.
24: Well, what are you tipping, mate? You always tip the Roosters, especially in this game.
0: Give me a tip. Well, look, does it count? Does it count? Will I lose money if I don't win the tip?
24: Right.
0: I'm not, so you're saying I'm not Roosters, giving you my money. Horses.
24: Roosters by one. Roosters by one.
0: Yeah.
24: Okay. All right. How are you travelling? Are you getting to the lift yet, or where are you?
0: Yeah, I'm here. I've made it.
24: Excellent news. That's exciting stuff. Thank you, Freddie, for that. Thanks for joining us for the preview. And it's great to hear that you are here at Allianz Stadium. Look forward to the call tonight on 9.
0: All right. Good, brother. Bye.
24: There he is, Brad Fittler. You can see that, of course, live and free on 9 from 7:30 p.m. Roosters v Rabbitohs. As we can see, a few of the players getting out in the field for a bit of a walk on the turf from South Sydney there. So it is a wonderful night here at Allianz Stadium. And we've got you covered. Just checking that score at Cbus Super Stadium for you. And it's the Gold Coast Titans 12, leading the Dolphins 0 after 15 minutes of play there on the Gold Coast. I'll keep you across those scores throughout the program. We need to get to a break, though. Love to hear from you this Friday evening. 131873 is the number, or you can text 0460 873 873.
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5: G'day, Adam. As you'd expect, Cleveland Street towards Moore Park's pretty busy. Southern Cross Drive is slowing north of Rosebery to Zetland. Harper Crossing's pretty good, actually. It's just the Eastern Distributor south through the main tunnel that remains busy. There's a truck breakdown on Newbridge Road, Chipping Norton, a little east of Stockton Avenue, and the earlier bus and car crash on Warringa Road at Forestville's left a southbound lane closed at Altona Avenue. And north on the M1, there's a breakdown at Cowan. I'm Steve Carline, 2GB.
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24: Adam Hawes with you on Sports Today, live from Allianz Stadium, ahead of the Rabbitohs Roosters clash. The crowd filing in here. We are expecting over 40,000 fans for kickoff. Checking that score now on the Gold Coast. It is the Gold Coast Titans that extended their lead. They now lead 14 points to nil over the Dolphins. Tries to Jaden Campbell and AJ Brimson. And Jaden Campbell has also kicked three from three. So the Titans looking good to end that five-match losing streak. Now, last night it was the Broncos v the Bulldogs. Brisbane getting up 34 points to 20, finishing their horror season on a bit of a high. Now, the new kickoff rule, that was given a bit of a workout last night, certainly a lot more than what it was last week at Suncorp Stadium. So the NRL will have a fair bit to go on, I would have thought, out of that game last night. Personally, I still don't think that rule change where the conceding team elects to kick off or receive, I don't think it adds anything to the contest. Like, at no stage did I say, wow, this rule change has made a huge difference. If anything, I found it a bit confusing and difficult to follow. One team kicks off, then the other team kicks off. I say just leave it as it's always been. If the conceding team wants the ball back, they should work on their short kickoffs. That's the way of getting the ball back. Now, Payne Harsey went out on a winning note, scored a powerful try, chance through a few of the Bulldogs defenders. And Josiah Carapani, the Broncos winger, how good was he? Two tries, 165 running metres, two line breaks and 12 tackle breaks. The Bulldogs just couldn't control him. For Brisbane, though, 8 wins for the season. That is the lowest return of wins by defending Premier since the Canterbury Bankstown Bulldogs of 1981. That sort of sums it up, doesn't it? Questions will be asked of the Bulldogs as well. Top four last year. This season, just 11 wins, 13 losses. They were tipped to challenge for the title, of course, but they could finish as low as 12th if the Storm and the Raiders win. Here's what their coach Cameron Serrato had to say after last night's game.
22: I thought we had a lot to play for, considering we're back at home. It's been a tough year, an up and down year, but we wanted to finish the season really strong. We had, you know, 13,000 very loyal fans turned up tonight, and I expected us to put in our best performance of the year, and we were a long way off that. You know, that second half probably summed up our year. We just have these periods in games where we just stop putting pressure on the opposition and put pressure on ourselves and give up easy tries from kicks.
24: Yeah, he was very down the dumps there, Cameron Serrato. Bulldogs fans, what do you think about 2027? Is there going to be an immediate bounce back? I'm trying to find your new signings. Freddie Lussick is coming across from the Panthers. That's about it as far as I can tell. Are you confident of returning to finals footy in 2027? Let us know. 131873 is the number, or you can text 0460 873 873 is the text line. Checking that score one last time on the Gold Coast. The Titans on the attack, but have spilt the ball, so it remains 14 points to nil. Gold Coast over the Dolphins with 18 minutes left in the first half. Time now for us to talk some tennis. Well, our greatest hope, Alex de Minaur, has been sent packing from the US Open in a major upset today. But it wasn't all bad news for the Aussies. For more, I'm joined by 2GB and 4BC tennis correspondent Craig Gabriel, who's in New York. Hello, Craig.
2: Horsey, good to be with you. I want to know how many people at the start of this US Open would have suggested that Dane Sweeney was going to be the last Australian standing.
24: Amazing. Let's start with the good news, shall we, Craig? Tell us about Dane Sweeney and what he's done today.
2: Well, he upset the 13th.

0: means a lot to him. And of course, that shield used to go to the premiers back in the 80s and 90s. So that's what he wants to get his hands on. What do you think? Do you think the minor premiers deserve more than a couple of $100,000 and the JJ Gilton shield? Let us know. 131873 is the number. 0460873873 is the text line. Looks like the Dolphins are in again at Seabus Super Stadium. This time, Herbie Farmworth. So it is Gold Coast 14, Dolphins 10 with a kick to come. 12 minutes left in that first half. Quick break. Back with more straight after this.
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2: There's a truck breakdown on Newbridge Road, Chipping Norton, a little east of Stockton Avenue. A southbound breakdown on the Princes Highway, Kirrawee at the Boulevard, and Warringah Road, Forestville, the Shire, a southbound lane at Altona Avenue. Manly Vale to Spit Bridge. You've got a 2.5 kilometre traffic jam there on Burnt Bridge Creek Deviation and Manly Road. And it's not horrific, but the M5 does drop speed east of Milperra to Riverwood. I'm Steve Carline on Sydney's 2GB.
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0: Yeah, Adam Hawes with you, 25 to 7 o'clock this Friday evening. We're coming to you live from Allianz Stadium, ahead of the Roosters Rabbitohs blockbuster. The continuous call team standing by. I'm looking out over this beautiful stadium right now. Trent Robinson, the Roosters coach, he's down there sideline. Thankfully, I can see Brad Fittler. Freddie got caught in some traffic on the way here, but he has arrived safely at Allianz Stadium for Nine's coverage tonight. Checking our score for you at Seabus Super Stadium. It's the Titans 14 leading the Dolphins 12 with 8 minutes left in the first half. The Gold Coast with a man in the sin bin, Keanu Kinney. Hey, the global round is back on the agenda in News Corp this afternoon. Peter Bedell and Jamie Pandaram write that Peter Philandes has met with former Wallabies coach Eddie Jones for high power talks that have ramped up the NRL's historic plan for a global round fixture in Japan. Because Eddie Jones suggested that Japan would be great for rugby league. He has a vision, in fact, for Japanese rugby league team. So Villani's confirmed he is supporting Jones' strategic plan for rugby league to flourish in the land of the rising sun, starting with the NRL launching global round in Japan in 2018. Of course, Eddie Jones is the current Japan coach. Here's a quote from PVL in the article, Peter Villani's that is. We won't be doing global round in 2027. We have run out of time, but it will be happening in 2028, and Japan is on top of the list. So he is adamant that global round's happening and Japan will have a game. So I want to ask the question, where would you like to see a game staged during global round in 2028? And because it's a Friday night, let's have some fun with it. Give us a ridiculous suggestion or two. 1-3-1-8-7-3 is the number. 0-4-6-0-8-7-3-8-7-3 is the text line. I'm already thinking Maldives. I think footy would thrive in the Maldives. J-Moz in the box here with me says Rio. He wants to see the games played on the beach at Rio de Janeiro. And Piggy weighed in with Uzbekistan. He didn't elaborate on why, but that was his choice. So I'd love to hear from you guys as well. But right now, we have to talk some rugby union. Well, the Wallabies are chasing 5 straight wins when they take on Argentina early Sunday morning our time in Mendoza. I'm joined now by former Wallaby Morgan Turinui, who's going to be calling the action for Stan Sport. Hello, Morgan.
10: Hello, cheers. Winning a few in a row, so yeah. Not a bad time. Let's see if they can do it again.
0: Hey, Les Kiss, he's got the magic touch. Yet to taste defeat as Wallabies coach.
10: Yeah, how easy is his gig? It does get harder and harder. He has got probably the perfect run in. He had 2 against Japan, which aren't givens. And then it was a good win on the weekend in Jujuy in northwest Argentina. Got him again this week. But then we got the box end of September and of course, the Bledisloe. So it starts to get a bit more difficult as he goes along.
0: Yeah, bigger challenges ahead, no doubt about it. He's made a stack of changes, Morgan, for this second test against Argentina. Can you run us through a little bit of what Les has done?
10: Yeah, there's a fair bit there. I think some of them were planned rotations and some of them, unfortunately, are some forced injuries and a lot of it's experience. Alan Alatara, I think that's, you know, just wanting to manage his workload that was planned. And, of course, Taniela Tupou, he will play this game and start at tight end, probably plays with Alan. But then he'll probably play the box, I would have thought, end of September in Perth and then be unavailable for the Bledisloes. So I think it's a good chance to get him some game time. He'll head back to France to his club, Racing Metro, up there. Angus Bell comes in, not a bad replacement, and Billy Pollard's there at hooker. So it's a vast experience, quality front row, even though it is a full change, some, you know, consistency at lock. The big one, Tom Hooper, was excellent, I thought, last week. He's got a bit of a niggle. Does allow Les Kiss to bring back his captain, Harry Wilson. Rob Valentini moves back to 6. Thought he was outstanding at 8 as well. So it'll be interesting to see what the selection in the back row would have been if Hooper was fit. But this is what you need in international rugby. You need, you know, some depth in your squad so they don't lose much there. The big one's Carter Gordon. A bit of a niggle again, it sounds like, and Ben Donaldson gets a chance. I actually think this, you know, we would have loved to see Carter Gordon just have more consistent time in the seat at 10, but Wallabies also need to make sure they have a good backup, and Ben Donaldson seems to be the go-to one, and he hasn't had any time really in the number 10 jersey, so this is important for him, and the big dogs are back. Lenny Kitau and Joseph Fakusa-Suoli'i come back into a midfield that perform well with Paisami and Henry, but this is probably their preference. These guys have played 20-plus test matches together, so they should slot in easily. And Filippo Dunguna gets an opportunity on the left wing. So, yeah, it's a bit in there.
0: Bit.
10: The Argies themselves have made some changes as well, but the Wallabies, of course, are the ones we're interested in.
0: Yep, a lot to unpack there. I just want to come back to Donaldson. This is interesting, actually, because it's his first start for the Wallabies at fly half since he played in that horror 67-27 loss to Argentina back in 2024. I wouldn't think he'd be watching a video of that game.
10: No, he's probably picking a few other ones if he was assessing Argentina. It's actually been a bit of a theme of the Wallabies. You know, now that you do the double, you fly somewhere, whether it's South Africa or Argentina, you play them twice in consecutive weekends. And you funnily enough, if you're the Wallabies, we've won the first one a few times. Then we've been absolutely belted in the second one. So they've got to change that up. Donaldson, it's funny, because he's so tactically adaptable, he plays a bit of fullback. He's handy for the bench. He's never quite grabbed that 10 jersey. So this is a great opportunity for him. He's had a brilliant Super Rugby season at the Force. He's starting to build a body of work. He's a bit more mature. He's a bit older now. So this is a great opportunity for him, especially with the fact that, you know, the Nines have been playing well, the Centres have been playing well. It's a nice, solid system for him to drop back into.
0: All right, so finally, Morgan, you're liking a fifth Wallabies win in a row in this one?
10: I think we just ride the Kissiera until it busts us, I think. Like, I think, look, this team is stronger in some parts to last week, and I think the Wallabies played really poorly in the last 20 minutes by their own standards. The great thing about their chat after the game was all of them were happy with the win but dissatisfied with the performance. So I think they can continue to improve, and it's never easy. Go to Mendoza. Listen, the Argentinian team has made some changes, got some quality, but you know, I think the Wallabies can do it again.
0: Okay, well, set your alarms to watch the Wallabies take on Argentina this Sunday morning, 6:30 a.m. live and exclusive on Stan Sport. Morgan, great to have you on the show. As always, looking forward to the call.
10: Pleasure, mate. Good time for breakfast in bed for all the dads.
11: That is a great idea from Morgan Turinui. Yeah, Father's Day on Sunday. Make sure you look after them. These nominations are flooding in for your choice for Global Round. Michael says Hong Kong. John says, I would like to see Global Round played in Greece. That's John from Brisbane. Thank you, John. This one from Paul. Paul from Bankstown says, no Global Round. The NRL is becoming a circus act. Ross has weighed in with Mongolia. Okay, that's interesting. And what about this one from Trav? He says, evening, Horsey, surely Cape Town gets a game. The Airlink boys with another flyover for PVL and the NRL. Yeah, what about the flyover last week at the rugby, the South Africa and All Blacks game? That was incredible. They cleared the stadium roof by no more than 12 metres. That's amazing. On the email, I've got this one from Chris. He says, g'day, mate. My family is listening from sunny and hot Toulouse, France. Go the Chooks. Cheers from Chris and family. There you go. We've got wide-ranging reach here on sports today, all the way to Toulouse in France. Maybe that's where we go for Global Round. Get back to France. Ross has called in with his nomination for Global Round. G'day, Ross.
12: G'day, mate. How are you?
11: All good. Really good, mate. Yeah, where do you want to see Peter Volandis take a game of footy?
12: Actually, I'd like to go to Mongolia.
11: Mongolia.
12: We could give them an education. And for halftime entertainment, the horse tricks would be fantastic.
11: I have to take your word for that. The horse tricks, did you say?
12: Oh, yeah, where they'll shoot bow and arrows through different objects, and they'll do the horse tricks. But we could give them an education on what not to do when you go to another country.
11: Ross, yes, well, I think we could talk about this for a lot longer, but I like the sound of that, especially the halftime entertainment. Thank you so much for your call. That's Ross from St Andrews. We're going to get to a break. I'll give you that score just quickly from the Gold Coast. It is the Titans leading the Dolphins 14 points to 12 just before halftime.
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2: Traffic lights are flashing yellow at Smithfield, Cumberland Highway at Victoria Street, Newbridge Road at Chipping Norton. We've got an east-facing truck breakdown after Stockton Avenue, and Warringah Road at Forestville, Shire southbound lane at Altona Avenue. Princes Highway, Kirrawee, a southbound breakdown pretty much opposite Kareela Oval, and with the M1, there's a breakdown south in the 90 zone, which I'd say is around Mount White-ish. Across the harbour, looking okay. I'm Steve Carline on Sydney's 2GB.
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7: Adam Hall is with you, reporting live from Allianz Stadium, ahead of the Roosters Rabbitohs derby. Some more bad news. 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Lindsay Collins is out for the Roosters, so they are even less full strength. Connor Watson will now captain the side. So for the Roosters, Lindsay Collins is out of the side tonight against the Rabbitohs. 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
8: Happy Friday and good evening to everybody wherever they may be listening all around the world. 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
7: I'm doing my best, mate. 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
8: No, forget it. 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I want you at your best, okay. 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
7: All right.
8: At your best.
7: Okay, I'm up and about, mate. 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Hey,
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7: You're always at your best. What about tomorrow morning, Ipswich Town versus Liverpool? What are you expecting there?
8: Yeah, well, look, listen, Ipswich Town had a great start. They beat Sunderland in the opening game. And look, at home, their last 18 home games, so that's 17 in the championship, that's the second tier competition, and the first home game this season, they've been unbeaten. Last week, they were 1-0 up at Old Trafford against Manchester United, could have been up by more, and then Manchester United got back into it, and they kind of dropped their lot, you know, they dropped their load a little bit in terms of their confidence in that, and they ended up getting beat 5-2. So, the only consolation I will say is they're coming up against what I would say is an unconvincing Liverpool side thus far. They've spent net spend. That means the players that they've brought in minus the players that they've sold. They have been the biggest spenders in the summer transfer window. Just got to say this, Horsey. Summer transfer window this time, a record-breaking £3.6 billion was spent by Premier League clubs. So just think, that's the NRL TV deal in one summer. And out of that, £1.7 billion will be spent on players in the Premier League, which shows the teams are very wary now of bringing in players because they want instant success. They want players that know how to play in the Premier League. Now, Liverpool, like I said, the biggest net spenders, unconvincing thus far, but they have got a great record against newly promoted sides. So I do expect them to win, but they've got a few issues they need to sort out at the back before they can really genuinely say that they are title contenders.
7: And, Bosra, it could be a tough day at the office for new boys Coventry City. They're facing Manchester City.
8: Yeah, they are. And Manchester City, the biggest signing on deadline day, £125 million they pay for Enzo Fernandez, the Argentine from Chelsea. And like you said, Coventry City, with these newly promoted sides, there's one we're going to talk about in a little bit in Hull City. When they first come in, the first couple of games, no real psychological damage, but they've lost their opening two games. And now they're coming up against, you know, the giants of Manchester City. They've got to be a wee bit careful because psychologically now, you know, if they happen to lose, which they are heavy favourites to lose, and there's three losses on the trot, people start really asking serious questions of themselves. Are we good enough to be here? Manchester City, one of the only four teams to have won both games. new manager. Haven't quite hit their straps. A lot of new players, brand new manager after Pep Guardiola 10-year era where he won 20 trophies. They should have too much for Coventry, but I worry a little bit. Like I said, if you look at the other one in Hull City where Lucas Harrington is, they're also are one of those four teams who have won their opening two games. They've got an Aston Villa side who's basically sold their whole starting lineup from last season and brought in 10 new players. So it'd be very interesting to see, because Aston Villa are the only team so far in the Premier League not to register a shot on target. They've lost their opening two games. So that's going to be very interesting to see how that one pans out.
7: Well, you just took my next question, mate. I was going to say, are you worried about your Aston Villa last on the ladder and they're up against Hull City?
8: Yeah, I am. I've got into a lot of arguments with Villa supporters over the last couple of weeks because I've actually said that. I think there's more problems behind the scenes than we know because, you know, fourth last season, won their first trophy in 30 years. You know, I know there's financial pressures on them. They've got a suspension hanging over them from UEFA because they spent more than they are allowed to under UEFA rules. But like I said, the whole spine of the side, you know, that you know, I just thought maybe if you add a couple of players, they would have been genuine title contenders. They got 10 new players. It's a new era. And look, I know Unai Emery has been absolutely phenomenal, but the longest he's ever served at the club is 4 years. And that was at Valencia from 2008 to 2012. He has been through rebuild phases there and at Sevilla, one of his other clubs, but you know, this is his fourth year at Aston Villa, put it that way. And of course, before you even ask me, I'll get onto it for you because I know you're short of time. The match at around, reigning champions Arsenal versus Chelsea, that's on Monday morning, 1:30 a.m. kickoff our time. This will tell us a lot of whether that Chelsea are going to be genuine title contenders. I believe that they will be. Arsenal in imperious form, very convincing win against Aston Villa, although it was only 1-0. And they look as though that they are rightfully so red hot favourites to win this title.
7: Bozza, as always, mate, an absolute pleasure to have you on the show. That is a comprehensive wrap. We'll get the latest from you on Tuesday's show.
8: Yeah, and just want to say from on behalf of everybody in football, just want to wish all the very, very best to Jair and his family for what's going on. It'll be a very special night for tonight. And you can hear my voice croaking up because, you know, it does jog a lot of people's, minds in terms of how lucky we are. But from behalf of football, we wish him, his family and everyone all the very best.
7: Yeah, well said. There'll be plenty of misty eyes out here tonight, that's for sure, mate. Thank you, Mark Bosnich there. Returning to NRL, and Benji Marshall has spoken for the first time about Jerome Luai's trip to Papua New Guinea for a game of golf. Now, this happened the morning after their loss to North Queensland. Luai flew north to join the PNG PM James Marape at the PNG Golf Open. Now, Benji admitted today he knew nothing of the Chiefs marquee signing heading to Port Moresby.
9: Yeah, I guess, like, externally, everyone's going to have an opinion about it. Like, from my opinion or whatever, it's his time off. He paid to change his flights and not come back with us, which happens quite often with players. And what he chooses to do in his time off, that's up to him. And in 1 week's time, he's not going to be here anymore. And we're not going to have to worry about any of those things. No, I knew he was staying in Townsville. Yeah. It's irrelevant whether I knew or not.
7: Yeah, well, he's in the side to take on the Panthers, Jerome Luai. Latu Fainu might get a fair bit of time, though, off the bench. He's been missing for a while. So Jerome could finish his stint at the Tigers sitting on the bench. We'll have to wait and see. Crowd is building up here at Allianz Stadium ahead of the Roosters-Rabbitohs clash. Very much looking forward to this one. A score from the Gold Coast. It is the Titans leading 14 points to 12 over the Dolphins. And on the text line, where would you like to see Global Round go? Geordie from Canberra says, I'd like to see the NRL go to Toronto. I take it you mean Canada, not Newcastle. And Mark says, if we're going global, let's play in Antarctica. Great suggestion, Mark. Back straight after this.
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11: Main roads to Moore Park have more than enough traffic to notice. You can pop Southern Cross Drive north through East Lakes on that list. And it's also busy on Anzac Parade and Cleveland Street towards Allianz Stadium. There's tons of southbound traffic on Burbridge Creek Deviation and Manly Road towards Spit Bridge. Olympic Drive, bit of a stumble at Lidcombe, and the Hume Highway slows west at Chullora and Lansdowne. M1 with a southbound breakdown at Bar Point near the Pacific Highway underpass. I'm Steve Carline, 2GB.
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7: A little bit of injury news. Lika Halasima is out of that Warriors side to take on the Seagulls. He is expected to be back week one of the finals. He's got a bit of a minor ankle injury. A score check from Seabus Super Stadium. The Titans lead the Dolphins 14 points to 12 at halftime. Jaden Campbell, AJ Brimson, the tries for the Dolphins. The Hammer and Herbie Farmworth, they scored their tries. Jaden Campbell, 3 from 3. That's Jermaine Asako, 2 for 2 from the Dolphins. On the text slide, Paul says, how about taking NRL games to Moscow and play in Red Square? Paul, that's a great idea. J-Moz, you happy with that one? Yeah, he didn't like Antarctica, but he likes Moscow. So thank you for that one. Thank you for all your calls and texts. Up next, continuous call team with Levy, Piggy and J-Moz. They are ready to call all the action here at Allianz Stadium. Have yourselves a great weekend. I will catch you Monday with MG.
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28: Good evening, I'm Chelsea Bowden. Australian drone specialists will arrive in Nepal in the coming hours as Australia stands ready to provide further assistance. Nelson Scott reports from Kathmandu.
29: A 15-person Australian disaster response team will touch down here in the capital to help with rescue efforts following catastrophic floods. On board are drone specialists who will assist local authorities by using thermal imaging and rapid mapping. AFP victim identification experts are expected on Saturday to help the families of those missing and collect DNA samples. 36 Australians remain unaccounted for in the region. The Prime Minister has spoken with his Nepali counterpart, where he expressed his sympathies to all affected by the calamity. Anthony Albanese says the government will provide more aid if required. Nelson Scott, Kathmandu.
28: The H5 bird flu has continued to spread in both Victoria and New South Wales, with a fox confirmed to have died from the strain near Melbourne. Meanwhile, Sydney has recorded its first case in a Greater Crested Tern. Both state governments are working to vaccinate endangered and captive species, including iconic little penguin colonies. The federal government has not committed any additional funding for aged care beds following a meeting of health ministers. Several states have been asking for extra funding to reduce pressure on overwhelmed hospital systems. Federal Health Minister Mark Butler concedes it is a growing issue, but hard decisions have to be made.
0: I said to them again this morning, we increased the number of home care packages last year by 25%. Even with that increase, there's still more and more demand. But frankly, it is difficult for us to increase the number of packages by more than that level and essentially run into labour supply constraints.
28: Police have charged a man with murder after an alleged noise complaint between neighbours in Sydney's West overnight. Officers say a 30-year-old man punched his 41-year-old neighbour in Ermington several times before the older man fell down a flight of stairs and later died. The 30-year-old has been charged with murder and occasioning actual bodily harm. A Melbourne man will spend at least 4 years behind bars, convicted of possessing a slave and depriving the woman of basic human rights. Federal police arrested the 47-year-old man in late 2022 after the woman presented to an emergency department with significant injuries. He's been handed a maximum sentence of 6 years in prison. And flags have been lowered outside Brisbane's police headquarters in honour of former police commissioner Steve Golshevsky, who's passed away in hospital at the age of 67. He was one of Queensland's longest serving officers, his career spanning almost 50 years. In finance, one Australian dollar is buying 72 US cents.
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28: Geelong bring back Max Holmes and Mark Blitzards for tonight's elimination final against Carlton at the MCG. Sam De Koning has been dropped. Meanwhile, Wade Dirksen replaces Nick Haynes for the Blues. In the NRL, the Titans lead the Dolphins 14-12 at halftime on the Gold Coast. The later game sees the Rabbitohs hosting the Roosters at Allianz Stadium in a sellout. And a mixed day for the Aussies in the second round at the US Open. Alex de Minaur has bowed out, along with Alexei Popyrin and Tristan Schoolkate. Dane Sweeney pulled off the biggest win of his career, upsetting 13th seed Lorenzo Musetti.
1: Really happy with obviously winning, but I think more so how I stayed really composed and just really trusted myself in the big moments. I think that's the best thing.
28: That's the latest news and sport.
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11: There's a north-facing breakdown on the Western Distributor near Roselle Interchange. It's causing a few issues. M1 southbound breakdown at Bar Point near the Pacific Highway underpass. And Warringah Road at Forestville. Still shy of southbound lane, but traffic's relatively civilised for the first time in hours. Newbridge Road at Chipping Norton, got an east-facing truck breakdown there after Stockton Avenue, and south to Spit Bridge, still heavy going on Manly Road. I'm Steve Carline.
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28: Getting down to 14 degrees in Sydney overnight, ahead of a partly cloudy and windy Saturday, with a total fire ban in effect from midnight, a top of 33 degrees on the coast and 32 in the west. Looking ahead, sunny for Sunday, cooling back down to 23 degrees. Partly cloudy Monday with a top of 21, partly cloudy again for Tuesday and 19 degrees, and a possible shower Wednesday with a top of 20.
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4: The first second of the game. Jai Arrow leading the team onto the field. I can't go past that.
3: Yep.
4: That's my Macca's well-played moment tonight. Sensational. I'm stoked I was here to see it. It was such an emotional night. That's my Macca's well-played moment.
5: I'll go a player. I thought Campbell Graham, when he stretched out in the corner to beat the winger back to the ball, Tom Rodwell, to get the try in the corner, I thought that was a Macca's well-played moment.
3: Beautiful. Thank you very much, gentlemen. We'll get to the weekend winners after the next break. On the way, we've just got a few commitments. My apologies here, folks. Otherwise, we'd take your calls. 50 points to 20, South Sydney over the Roosters. Not enjoying the weekend because of all the chores you need to do. Well, forget it. Oh, that's a nice touch. I just noticed Danik is giving Jai Arrow the player of the match voucher from UE Insurance. So $500. Good stuff. That's a nice touch. Well done. Would have been nice if you did that too, Piggy, but anyway, that's all right. It's a story for another day. What a way to ruin the moment, eh?
4: Well, I just gave him my Macca's well-played moment. He can't have everything.
3: I give you one job. I say give me three players. You don't even nominate the man of the night. You don't even give him the player of the match. You, my friend, are a GR. You be a grub. You with me?
4: No.
3: Okay, fair enough. Not enjoying the weekend because of all the chores you need to do, then forget it. 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
3: Welcome back, Continuous Call team from Allianz Stadium. The players are still out there, some of them anyway. They'll head back into the shed shortly. I just was having a look through the binoculars. Latrell Mitchell's got his little bloke up on his shoulders and he's waving to the crowd. He's having the time of his life. Golf club too, just quietly, his little bloke, if you follow Latrell on social media. It's a shame you didn't get him for an interview tonight, Josh, given you've been certainly very opinionated in relation to his appearances on the media. But anyway, that's another story.
5: Channel 9 grabbed him, so...
3: Oh, really?
5: Yeah.
3: Funny that, he walked straight past you. He didn't think about grabbing him then, or no?
5: They have precedence.
3: Okay, I'm just asking the question. That was all. You're all good with him, yeah?
5: Yeah, we're sweet.
3: Spencer Lennio and Cleon Colomatangi type relationship.
5: Nah, we're all good, mate.
3: You're all good?
5: We're all good.
3: Fair enough. How good's the media?
5: It's good to drive a wedge.
3: Getting to comment and make big statements about people. It's great.
5: Well, he ended up doing media.
3: Yeah, you're the Latrell Mitchell whisperer. Mm. That's what I'm calling it. In the meantime, we better do this.
13: I'd like to win that. Yes, I really would. I would like to win that.
14: And now.
15: Oh my God, I can't believe it.
14: On the Continuous Call team.
16: It's gonna be me because I'm a winner.
14: Weekend winners.
17: All right, you win.
3: Yes, we do that thanks to PointsBet. Piggy last week, scripted finished third, and Josh's seized the day, a nice 10th.
5: Mm.
3: No good. What are we thinking tomorrow?
5: Remember my $19 winner?
3: Mm-hmm.
5: It's running again tomorrow, so I'm backing it again. Morfordville Race 8, number 9, Hot Shot.
3: Mm. So Morfordville?
5: Race 8, number 9, Hot Strut.
3: Okay.
5: Which I'll be doing out of here. To the car park.
3: There's no point hot strutting it to the car park because you'd be...
5: Well, sitting. I'm down the bottom.
3: It doesn't matter, mate.
5: I've done a... You, last time, we've got reverse.
3: Well, you know what? I should have driven myself.
4: Why?
3: Piggy.
5: You got an hour.
3: He catted it. That's
5: ETA.
3: What I could have had
4: you
3: us...
4: You wanted me to park in the car wash.
3: I could have had us in the car wash. I just would have put the window down and said, champion.
4: Why didn't you?
3: Because you said, no, I've got my little secret. I want to go and park where I want to park.
4: I parked up the back. We're going to be until about 3 a.m.
3: Mate, we're on level 4. We're at the back of the car park. We're the furthest away from Driver Avenue you can
4: get. Well,
3: let's
4: spend half an hour here together. All right? Let's spend an extra half.
3: Let's go and do some extras. We'll sit here and do some extra commentary. What do you reckon?
4: Let's get ready for the finals.
3: What have you got, Pig?
4: Or four.
3: For tips.
4: Oh. Randwick tomorrow. Race 4, number 1, the Budgie Smuggler.
3: Race 4, number 1, the Budgie Smuggler.
4: Hot strutting. Into Budgie Smugglers.
5: Well, that's not
3: right.
5: Bad.
3: So Morfordville Race 8, number 9, Hot Strut for J-Moz, and Piggy Randwick, Race 4, number 1, Budgie Smuggler. I just had a look at the text line. Jeez, we've had some narcs out tonight. Who is the commentator? Pretty nasty. Lynn, it's a G-up. Fair dink.
4: We're just mucking around, Lynn.
3: Oh, I was biased with my call, even though it was 50 to 20. Lynn's into me because apparently I'm nasty. Lynn, it's a G-up.
4: Just relax, Levy.
3: Jeez. A few other people have said that. Jeez, you've attracted some narcs tonight, Levy.
4: Oh,
3: anyway.
4: Goodness.
3: All right. Before we go, tomorrow. Let's get the tips, eh? Warriors Manly.
5: Warriors.
4: Waz.
3: Cowboys Raiders.
5: Cowboys.
4: Yeah, Cowboys, but I'm not confident.
5: No.
3: And Sharkies and Storm.
5: Storm.
3: Because Sharkies are
5: resting
4: players.
3: And Sharkies old boys day tomorrow. They've got those fantastic looking bomber
5: jackets. Yeah, the 10-year
3: I saw Chad Townsend wearing one, actually.
5: Bomber jackets, yeah. They look really good.
3: Look really good, yeah. All right. Thank you, boys. Well done. Thank you, Josh.
4: Thank you, Levy.
3: Thank you, Piggy.
4: Thank you, Josh.
3: Thank you, Linesman. Thank you, Ball Boys. Thank you,
5: bye-bye.
3: Andrew.
5: Bye-bye.
3: Thank you, Chelsea. Thank you, Michaela. Yeah. Thank you, Harry. Chelsea doing a bit of work experience with us tonight.
5: She looks like they're about to go out on a late night date.
3: Well, that's it for us today. Thank you very much for your company. 50 points to 20. South Sydney's beating the Roosters. And 24 to 20, the Dolphins over the Titans. We'll be back with you at 1 o'clock tomorrow. Stand by now for John Stanley's OnlyFans.
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0: 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A great...
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9: Don't worry, John has his jersey on and he's ready to go.
10: Welcome to another edition of OnlyFans. What a fan we have today, and what a story I'm anticipating. Mr. Gus Warland, who is a star of FM radio. He's made documentaries, movies about fandom. He grew up on the north side of Sydney, born on the north side of Sydney. He's founded an amazing charity, but at its heart, like so many of these fans, he loves his Roosters.
11: I love my Roosters, and I really should have been a Bear or a Sea Eagle. But my dad left the family home when I was about five, and my brother and I used to get a can of Coke and a Mars bar and $5 and go and sit on the old sports ground, which is where Allianz Stadium is now at Moore Park. And my dad would read the paper, and we would watch the footy, all three grades, have a crack at the corner post at the end of the first grade game, and that was me done. And, of course, you know, I was born 68, so we had those wonderful sides in the mid-70s, which got me even more excited. Yeah,
10: you're about seven or eight. But just tell me, so you travelled from Pymble.
11: Yep.
10: So you've gone – you could have gone across to Brookvale.
11: Yep.
10: You've gone past North Sydney Oval.
11: Yeah.
10: And headed for – the old sports ground with the big white wall fence it had, it was like a concrete fence over. Was it because of your dad?
11: Yeah, my dad basically, I mean, I wanted to spend as much time with him as possible. And once he had left the family home, I was like, well, what does dad love? What can I talk to dad about? What are the things that he loves that I can love just so we can spend more time together? So that was the link there. And then of course you need a little success when you're little, and to have that two back-to-backs with Jack Gibson in the mid-70s was unreal. And then, you know, to this day, once you've fallen in love with it, you can't back away, can you?
10: No, you can't. All right, so the two premierships, you're a young man, that's in the 70s, get you going.
11: Yeah, and then 1980, completely robbed by the Bulldogs back in the day. I still remember
10: it. Steve Guerin try.
11: The Guerin try, still reckon he's offside off the Brentnell bomb. But, you know, that's a discussion for another day. But my mum was a Bulldog supporter, in fact, a Berry supporter. All right. So she loved them. She loved the family ties and the running rugby league. And we used to take mum to Belmore on every Mother's Day. Yeah, so 1980 obviously was a bit of a shocker. Then we had a bit of a drought.
10: Long drought, wasn't it, really?
11: Yeah, well over 20 years until we started coming good. 2000, we lost to the Broncos.
10: You've jumped over some lean years, because I want to go back.
11: Can we move on?
10: No, we can't. We can't. Because you're in your teenage years at Knox Grammar. Mm. You played a bit of rugby. You became best mates with Hugh Jackman.
11: Yeah.
10: So he's a Manly fan.
11: He's a Manly fan.
10: Wouldn't there have been a point there, as the Roosters started to struggle, you could have just very easily gone, I might join you over at the
11: Roosters. You know what it's like. I mean, look at you. Once you're locked in, you're locked in.
10: Never thought about it.
11: But no, exactly. Me the same. I mean, I don't hate Manly like other people hate Manly. And especially now that sort of Tom and Jake and Ben and the Travojeviches, and well, they're just such a lovely club, and I live in that area. But no, you stick through thick and thin, and you have your odd day where things go well, and you know, you get excited, and you know,

0: RGB, proudly celebrating 100 years. 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
1: Good evening, I'm Chelsea Bowden. Two people have been rescued alive from a hydropower plant tunnel in Nepal 9 days after a landslide triggered flooding and buried the facility beneath layers of mud. The men are being taken to hospital as crews work to free dozens more workers believed to be inside the tunnel. Australian geologist Arnold Dix, whose team is leading rescue efforts, has told the ABC it's a miracle.
2: Just proves that miracles happened. That's the whole point. That's what we've been working on. And I've been on, that's 3A. That's the team I've been working with. Army have just done a magnificent job.
1: 36 Australians are still missing in the wake of the disaster. A woman has been charged with murder after the body of an 81-year-old man was found in a creek in northern New South Wales. Police say they found his body at a property in Ballina yesterday after being caught for a welfare check. The 51-year-old accused will face court tomorrow. A Victorian man has been charged after police say they seized $850,000 worth of cannabis from his car. Police stopped the 48-year-old's car in Yass in country New South Wales on Friday morning. They allegedly found several plastic shopping bags containing 155 individual bags of drugs weighing around 85 kilos. The federal government has not committed any additional funding for aged care beds following a meeting of health ministers. Several states have been asking for extra funding to reduce pressure on overwhelmed hospital systems. Federal Health Minister Mark Butler concedes it is a growing issue, but hard decisions have to be made.
3: I said to them again this morning, we increased the number of home care packages last year by 25%. Even with that increase, there's still more and more demand. But frankly, it is difficult for us to increase the number of packages by more than that level and essentially run into labour supply constraints.
1: Victoria has recorded its first H5 bird flu death in a fox. The strain has also been recorded in Sydney for the first time in a greater crested tern. And Australia is today remembering Steve Irwin 20 years on from his death. The crocodile hunter was killed by a stingray on this day in 2006 while filming a documentary near the Great Barrier Reef. Best mate and former Australia Zoo manager Wes Mannion has reflected on his first encounter with Steve as a teenager.
4: It is shouting and carrying on. There's Steve. He's in a pair of footy shorts, no shirt on, just jumped this alligator with his dad. And I just went, oh my God, I found my place where I want to be for the rest of my life. Because back then, trying to find anyone who liked a reptile or a crocodile was, people just looked at you like you had two heads.
1: In finance, one Australian dollar is buying 72 US cents.
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1: Carlton's premiership dreams are over. Geelong crushed the Blues 107-74 at the MCG in their elimination final. The Cats will now face the Dockers in the semis. In the NRL, the Rabbitohs have secured a home final, beating the Roosters 50-20 at Sydney's Allianz Stadium. There were emotional scenes as Jai Arrow celebrated his 100th game for the club. And earlier, the Dolphins gave fans a scare a week out from their maiden final series, producing a narrow 4-point win over the 16th place Titans. Coach Christian Wolf admits it was a tricky game.
5: It's hard to get up for it. You know that other teams have rested players, that you're playing for a lot more next week. Blokes don't want to get injured, don't want to get suspended. I think that showed. We're a little bit tentative at the start in different ways.
1: That's the latest news and sport.
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1: Getting down to 14 degrees in Sydney overnight, ahead of a partly cloudy and windy Saturday with a total fire ban in effect from midnight, a top of 33 degrees on the coast and 32 in the west. Looking ahead, sunny for Sunday, cooling back down to 23 degrees. Partly cloudy Monday with a top of 21, partly cloudy again for Tuesday and 19 degrees, and a possible shower Wednesday with a
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12: Hi there, welcome to the show, wherever you might be listening to us on radio stations around Australia or around the world. We've got a lot in store for you this weekend, including an idea to mandate rehab for welfare recipients with drug and alcohol addictions. We'll catch up with the Indigenous lawyer, Dr. Hannah McGlade. The killer of Molly Ticehurst won't serve life behind bars. The victim's advocate, Howard Brown, is fired up about that one. And we're going to introduce you to 78-year-old Susan, who's a foster mum, and she's cared for more than 400 children over the last 40 years. What a woman. If you like what you're hearing, you can find more of the show on our daily podcast. We're heard in all parts of Australia. So if there's something going on where you are, we'd like to hear about it. You can email ben@2gb.com. This is the best of Ben Fordham, and the show starts now.
0: This is the best of Ben Fordham Live.
12: Well, this is a proposal that really made people sit up and take notice. An Indigenous rights lawyer is calling for an overhaul of the welfare system. Dr. Hannah McGlade is behind the idea, and she's talking about mandating welfare recipients going to rehabilitation. And she's proposing making rehab compulsory for welfare-dependent parents with drug and alcohol issues. Her idea has been sparked by a very sad case in WA. In 2023, three Aboriginal children who were allowed to stay with their drug-addicted mother were later murdered by her. The children's grandmother says the mum would use welfare payments to fuel her habit. She says their mum needed to keep the kids in her care to receive welfare, which she spent on drugs and drink. Indigenous policy leaders are now calling for an inquest, and they think that something within the welfare system needs to change. Dr. Hannah McGlade has floated her proposal in the Australian newspaper, and she's very kindly agreed to join us on 2GB Breakfast. Hannah McGlade, good morning.
13: Good morning.
12: I'm keen to hear, first of all, the reaction to your proposal.
13: Oh, I haven't had a whole lot of reaction, some support. I must say the immediate responsibility of the department in this case was the child welfare, who knew full well of the risk that the children were facing. But it's very clear that there was social security involved in mum wanting to retain the children when she clearly was in the grips of a very severe methamphetamine addiction and psychosis, you know, with severe lifetime ongoing impacts of brutal violence.
12: She would have been better off without the children while she was going through that life crisis, and clearly the children would have been better off without her, even though she's their mum.
13: Absolutely, without doubt. And the police in this case made numerous reports to the child protection officers, and they were minimised and downplayed, unfortunately leading to these children being killed, murdered in a very horrific manner. The issue of social security and family pension payments being used to buy methamphetamine, you know, above children's needs and putting children at risk is a national problem. And we have to do something about it. We need to increase, obviously, our child protection responses. But we do have a meth addiction crisis across Aboriginal Australia and no doubt in non-Aboriginal families and communities as well.
12: That's what I'm wondering. Would a proposal like this work across the country, regardless of where you're living in the community and what skin colour you have?
13: You know, what I'm hearing is that we probably don't have the rehabilitation services that we need. Where I live in the southwest of West Australia, we actually have no residential treatment service for Aboriginal people. We have some mainstream services, but we don't have one that really is set up, run by, and you know, incorporating the Aboriginal culture, which is seen to be essential to healing. So unfortunately, I think, and I heard from a health expert this week, we're not having the discussion about addictions that we need to be having. And there's a clear correlation with child abuse, you know, and child removals.
12: This is Hannah McGlade, the Indigenous rights lawyer and academic, joining us on 2GB Breakfast. It can be a dangerous combination, can't it, Hannah, when you've got endless welfare money, when you mix that with addiction, whether it be alcohol or drugs?
13: Yes, and I think methamphetamine research has shown increases aggression and decreases empathy. In the week before killing her children, Margaret assaulted her daughter, hitting her in the face with a rock. Then the murders themselves were absolutely horrific. She did go to the refuge that morning and she asked for help. She wanted to be admitted. She wanted to be admitted to an Aboriginal hostel and she was refused because she had public housing that had been overtaken by similar people affected by, you know, the grip of methamphetamine addiction. We have to look at the picture in its entirety, and the call for an inquest was actually rejected. This poor grandmother who lost three kids when she was begging the department to give the children to her, who knew full well the dangers that they were in, can't even get an inquest. So opposition AG Julian Lisa has urged the State Attorney General to do that. And he's absolutely correct. And why has the coroner's report declined an inquest? I think what we're seeing here is this refusal to look at, you know, the actual situation that too many Aboriginal children and no doubt non-Aboriginal children are being faced with.
12: And the grandmother of the three murdered children say that the mother, the murderer, was motivated by that welfare money.
13: Absolutely. And I thought that before I heard grandmother's comments, because it's common sense. She couldn't look after the children. She was help-seeking in some ways for the children. Her Facebook account shows she was trying to get help, but she couldn't because this drug is so addictive, so highly addictive and damaging, that she couldn't give it up herself. And she needed that external, decision-making over her life. We even have a system of involuntary mental health care in Australia, and that's very well known. Mental health legislation can commit people to health treatment in hospitals against their will, where they have recognised mental illness and a risk of danger to themselves or others and lacking the capacity and insight to do something about it.
12: And when you talk about addictions, welfare can be addictive as well when you're used to receiving that paycheck. I don't think it's too much to say to someone, look, if you've got a severe drug or alcohol addiction and you want to continue collecting the welfare, we need you to go to rehab.
13: I think so. It's really common sense, my 30-year-old son said to me, because, I come from a human rights background. I believe in the human rights of the child. But when children aren't having proper meals, when they're living with violence and fighting and partying all night and they can't go to school, when their basic needs are getting neglected, we have to have real conversations about misuse of social security in those cases.
12: Yeah, we owe it to the children to save them before you have a tragedy like this one that occurred involving these three poor children in Western Australia. Your heart breaks for that poor grandmother who's been left behind, and I'm going to be interested to see how the key players respond to this idea, because I think it's got a lot of merit, and I appreciate you coming on the program.
13: Thank you.
12: Dr. Hannah McGlade, the Indigenous rights lawyer and academic, what do you think of the proposal? I think it makes sense. If someone's in so much trouble that they're addicted to meth and looking after children and collecting welfare, you've got to jump in the middle and say, look, if you want to keep on doing all of these things, you need to do something for us. And you need to do something for yourself. You need to do something for these children. Go to rehab.
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12: Australia's response to domestic violence is back in the spotlight. People are outraged after revelations that the man who killed Molly Ticehurst won't serve life behind bars. The young mum's life was cut devastatingly short when she was murdered by her ex-boyfriend. He stabbed her 15 times while out on bail. Leading up to her death, Molly sent a message to a friend saying, if I end up dead, he 100% did it. Molly was only 28. She was a childcare educator and a mum to six-year-old Nate. Her death galvanised a national movement and sparked protests around the country. It also led to the creation of Molly's Law, which mandated 24/7 GPS tracking for serious DV offenders on bail. But now the man who murdered Molly is set to get a second chance. Molly's killer will be sentenced this week. The sentencing hearing starts tomorrow, but the judge has noted she does not expect a life sentence to be requested. Crown submissions to the court do not seek a life term. So that means Molly's killer will most likely get a shot at freedom one day. Howard Brown is the victim's advocate, and he joins us on the line. Howard, good morning.
18: Morning, Ben.
12: I just can't believe that Molly Ticehurst isn't here anymore, and the man who killed her may get another chance at freedom.
18: Yes, well, to say that our legal system is somewhat confused, I think, is probably the best way to express it. I thought we made our position reasonably clear when Rochelle Yeoh was killed by Paul Mulvihill back in 2005, but clearly that's not the situation, and it's clearly not what's being sought by the DPP.
12: There's a conversation happening at the moment, and that's the word that they use constantly. We need to have a conversation about the way that boys treat girls, the way that men treat women. There have been incidents at Sydney schools and at a Sydney AFL club, and there's talk of a round table at the moment so everyone gets together and talks about these issues. But we don't need a conversation, we need action, and we're not getting it from the courts.
18: Well, the big difficulty we have, and this is something that has always burdened me, is that we rely so heavily on precedent. And because our precedents in the past have not, we have a situation where the DPP feel that when there is only a single murder, despite the fact that this was an offence committed whilst on bail, which is an extremely aggravating situation, the courts have found that a single murder on its own is not normally deserving of a life sentence. And that's where we need to readdress the law and say, yes, this is something that we have to change. We no longer have guideline judgments, but perhaps that's something that we need to look at.
12: How can we as a community explain that to Molly's son, Nate, to say, well, sorry, mate, but this bloke only killed one person, your mum, so he'll probably get a chance at parole one day?
18: Well, that's the real difficulty, because not only has, obviously Molly's son been affected by this, but her entire family has been affected by it. The community has been affected by it. And one of the things that really concerns me is that if our judicial system is going to work correctly, we have to have confidence in the way that that judicial system is administered. But I think we also need to be very clear and very careful in relation to this particular case, purely and simply because of the judge who will be handling those sentencing submissions and then performing the sentence later on in the month, and that's Judge Justice Natalie Adams, a former deputy director of the DPP, somewhat of a rather strict sentencer. I envisage that she will impose a reasonably long sentence, perhaps somewhere in the vicinity of 30 years, which means that Billings will probably be in his early 60s when he becomes eligible for release to parole, and then unfortunately, I won't be alive then, so I won't be able to appear before the parole authority saying that they shouldn't release him on parole because he won't have learnt anything while he's been in custody.
12: It's just absolutely disgusting and disgraceful. And when you consider the circumstances of this case where he was warning Molly, I'll come in the middle of the night, the police won't stop me, I'll get you quicker than they will. And he was already charged with 3 counts of intercourse without consent, 4 counts of stalk, intimidate, intend fear, 2 counts of damage or destroy property, 1 count of animal cruelty. Then he is released on bail and a fortnight later breaks into a home and stabs her 15 times in 60 seconds. And now he might be, I don't know, 60, 65, 70, 75, and gets a chance at being released, and Molly's not here. Her life was taken away.
18: And that's the ultimate insult in this whole process, is that we spend so much time worrying about defendants without worrying about the concern that it creates for the family and their loved ones.
12: I hope you can live forever, because we need people like you going into bat for victims. Howard, thanks so much for your time.
18: My pleasure, Ben.
12: Howard Brown, as he says, well, he won't be around to represent the victims when this killer is up for parole. But how bad is the justice system working when someone like this gets a second chance and a young woman's life was taken away through no fault of her own? And her son grows up without a mum. He said at Molly's funeral, "Dear mum, I love you. I miss our holidays together and our tickle fights. You are the best mum in the world." Well, she's gone. She's never coming back. And the killer gets a shot at freedom because he's not going to be serving a life sentence. So sure, we can have a round table and talk about what's happening at Sydney schools and the Sydney Swans, but that's all chatter. The courts have an opportunity. In fact, they have a duty to take action and to send a message to everyone else about the treatment of women. And this is what we get. No life sentence for Molly's killer.
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12: An incredibly selfless and remarkable woman is being recognised today. Her name is Susan Medhurst, and you won't believe what Susan has done in her lifetime. She's a foster mother, and she's cared for more than 400 children.
28: Pretty little baby. Pretty little baby.
12: That's right. More than 400. That's the size of an entire

0: Good morning. How are you?
1: I'm honoured to be talking to you.
0: Oh, thank you.
1: 400 kids?
0: Yes, but over 40 years.
1: You make it sound like it's normal. It's not normal at all. You are extraordinary.
0: That's normal for me. The children need care. I'm here.
1: How did you become a foster mum?
0: I got a little girl when she was 2 years old whose mum couldn't look after her. So I started to look after her, and then I thought I better make this legal. So went to DCJ and made it legal, and that little girl's 50 now.
1: She's 50?
0: Yes.
1: And then you decided I better care for another one?
0: Yes, that's right.
1: Do you remember them all? Surely not.
0: Oh, God, no. I know, you know, a lot of them I cry over when they leave. Don't you worry, especially the babies. It's hard work. But every kid that comes through needs the love that you give them.
1: And tell me, Susan, how young are some of these children when they turn up at your place?
0: A week old.
1: So you've got the nappies and the bottle and all of that stuff working overtime at your place?
0: Oh, yes. And the thing is, when you get children in, you buy new prams, you buy all new clothes. A lot of kids come with nothing. So you buy everything new, then you send it all out with them when they leave. Then you buy it all again for the next one.
1: Who helps you?
0: Nobody helps.
1: What, you do it all on your own?
0: Yes.
1: And how long do some of these children stay with you?
0: Well, long-termers stay till they're 18.
1: And then they fly the coop and go and do their own thing?
0: It's up to them.
1: Have you seen them go on to great things?
0: Yes, some I have. Some I haven't.
1: Either way, regardless of how they behave or what their circumstances are, you show them love.
0: A little bit of love goes a long way.
1: What about when they've got issues, when they're angry, when they're dark on the world around them? Is it hard to show them love?
0: It's not hard to show them love, but you've got to turn off if they're dark like that and walk away when they're having a moment.
1: And what about discipline?
0: We can't discipline these children. We can only talk to them.
1: Right, so how do you do that? What's your strategy for dealing with a problematic child?
0: Depends on the problem, doesn't it?
1: And look, you have been recognised today. I want to say well done to the mayor in Canterbury-Bankstown, because the mayor, Bilal Al-Hayek, is presenting you today with a mayoral certificate of appreciation, and you deserve it, don't you think?
0: Oh, look, in my opinion, there's a lot of foster carers like me. We all do the same job. We're all there for the children. So I don't think I should be singled out. I think every foster carer deserves something.
1: And your sisters are foster carers?
0: Yes.
1: Your daughters?
0: My two daughters, yes.
1: It runs in the family?
0: It does. I guess we all want to help.
1: And what about the three you're looking after at the moment?
0: Two are long-termers and one's a short-term.
1: And you've got an 18-year-old, a 14-year-old and an 11-year-old?
0: Yes.
1: Who does all the cooking at your place?
0: Me.
1: And what's your best dish?
0: Well, the kids like fettuccine.
1: Right. And do they chip in as well around the house?
0: Oh, God, no. You tell me what teenager chips in. None of them, believe you me.
1: Have you got any advice for parents out there who might have had 3, 2, or 1 child as opposed to you looking after 400?
0: Keep doing what you're doing. Send your love out there. Cuddle them. Give them a good feed and tell them you love them.
1: And don't give up on them.
0: And don't give up. That's right.
1: Well, Susan Medhurst, it's a pleasure to meet you and congratulations.
0: Thank you so much. It's a pleasure to meet you too.
1: What a remarkable woman. Susan Medhurst being recognised today by the Mayor of Canterbury-Bankstown Council with the Mayoral Certificate of Appreciation. And I'm sure the 400-plus kids she's cared for certainly appreciate Susan.

0: 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Susan Medhurst, 78 years of age and still fostering children. An 18-year-old, a 14-year-old, an 11-year-old, all up. 400 kids who've been through Susan's place.
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13: Desperate search efforts are continuing in Nepal. More than 4,000 people remain missing after deadly flash floods. That includes 43 Aussies who've not been seen or heard from in 6 days. Rescuers are frantically trying to free workers trapped underground. Nearly 1,000 people had been working at different hydropower tunnels when the disaster struck. These tunnels are often more than 10 metres below ground level, and they've been covered with mud, rock and debris. Authorities are making attempts to free workers before it's too late. Professor Arnold Dix is an Australian expert in underground tunnelling. He's providing support to officials in Nepal. Professor, good morning.
14: Good morning.
13: Can you give us a sense of the challenge they're facing right now?
14: Day one we couldn't even find where the power stations were. We're now at the stage where the places that we're trying to perform the rescues, we know where they are. We've dug down. We've actually found some of the key tunnels. We've managed to use explosives to get in through the top, in through the roofs. We think we've been, certainly overnight, we think we've been able to identify, now that we've got more information on water levels and stuff, potential areas where people might be taking refuge. But we're not there yet. I mean, this is extraordinary. Normally, I'm dealing with a tunnel that's collapsed. Here I'm dealing with a world that's exploded, and the only bit that's left is the tunnels. So it's just like nothing I've seen before.
13: Do we know that the tunnels are intact? In other words, are we confident that there is space down there for people to seek some kind of comfort?
14: No, we don't. We're not 100% sure about that. We know the tunnels are intact, but what happened was the I'm calling it an explosion, not a flood. The explosion was so enormous that it wiped out everything on the surface, and then it dumped, you know, tens of metres of material on top of the what was the power stations. And what we're hoping is that in the cavities where the power generation occurs, so that's where the turbines and things are, that in that space the explosion basically didn't get in there. So people who were working in there are in a, you know, in a safe space during that period. But we still haven't been able to get into the top of one of those cavities yet to make contact with people who are there. So it's absolutely, you know, touch and go. But we've done this before. Like in 2023, it took us 17 days to actually get 41 people out, and we're on it. And, you know, if there are people there, we're going to find them and we're going to rescue them. But it's no mean feat. I mean, even the, you know, the helicopters have to fly everybody in and out. We've got the risk of floods coming now again from water trapped in China coming down the river. We've got our hands full.
13: And, Professor, do you use listening devices or cameras as part of your work?
14: Oh, yeah. So we do. We use all of that, drones. The latest satellite information, other remote sensing material. But in the end, it boils down to people on hands and knees with little shovels and things digging. And it's in the end that it's that basic, because we are trying to burrow in to an area actually inside tunnels that haven't collapsed. So the tunnels themselves aren't collapsed. They've done really well. But the explosion which has occurred was just so massive, it's blown rocks and mud and everything up into the tunnels. And so far we haven't been able to get through them and then into the actual power station, you know, the main turbine rooms. But as I say, we're on it. We've got all the drawings, we've got all the data, we've got the high-tech gear, we've got all of that. But in the end, we've got to dig.
13: You just need signs of life as well. And there could be hundreds, if not 1,000 people still alive under there?
14: Yeah, we don't really know. Well, we're missing around 1,000 people. And it's very clear. And if I could show you the images I'm looking at the moment of where the power station used to be, anyone who was in the construction camps, the workers' camps, all of that, anyone who was there would be dead. So that's just, there's no way you could survive what's gone through. But anyone who is inside, they've got half a chance, and they're the ones we're hunting.
13: And you're able to offer help remotely from Australia?
14: Well, it's interesting. I've got tickets, my bag's packed, and the government reached out to me straight away. But I realised there's 27 power stations affected. I know generally people are only talking about one or two of them. It's 27, and we've got multiple teams in multiple power stations trying to do this at the moment. And I realised that the best way for me to help, even though the Boy Scout in me wants me to be deep in mud there, is actually to be here with the high-performance computing and satellite imaging and all the other stuff that we can actually do from here. And then I'm communicating literally minute by minute with the teams. And so I can talk with virtually anybody all the time and help them with the decisions they have to make in multiple locations at the same time. I can't do that if I'm, you know, waist deep in mud at one location.
13: Well, we think it's extraordinary that you're able to help, and we're just praying that there are signs of life underneath the rubble. Thank you so much, and we'll talk to you again.
14: Okay, thanks. Bye.
13: What an extraordinary conversation with Professor Arnold Dix. So he's assisting with the search effort in Nepal from his computer screen in Australia. And there could be hundreds, maybe even 1,000 people still alive underneath the rubble. And we're thinking of all of them. Well, the victim of a mistaken identity murder is being remembered. In the early hours of yesterday, gunmen wearing balaclavas confronted Marco Tapia. The uni student was fast asleep in Glen Alpine. He's being described as a studious kid and a good boy. He was only 23. He was studying biomedical engineering at UTS. He did volunteer work with an organisation called Engineers Without Borders. And he had nothing to do with Sydney's underworld. Police believe three gunmen forced their way into the home, and they shot Marco in the neck. He had no criminal history, no links to organised crime. It's believed his attackers went to the wrong house. Mark Morrie is the crime editor at the Daily Telegraph. He's in our studio right now. Moz, good morning to you.
15: Good morning.
13: This is not the first time this has happened. Wrong address.
15: Yeah, this is probably the fifth or sixth innocent person that's been killed in these wars. You know, by mistake. They've got wrong.
13: How do they get the address wrong?
15: Look, they're given wrong information or people have moved. I had a cop say to me the other day, if I was renting anywhere in those areas, check the history so much, because quite often they'll find that somebody has lived there, although I believe this, they just get the number wrong. They are not employing the brightest people to carry out these murders. They are invariably very, very young people who don't have, are not well educated. I don't think they can read half the time, and they're going to the wrong addresses.
13: And these are kids who are being booked on, you know, the underworld version of Airtasker. You know, here's a few $100 or here's a grand, turn up and pop this bloke.
15: Yeah, exactly. That's how they're being deployed. They don't even know who they're doing it for. They don't even know why they're doing it. They don't even know who the victim is, if they even got the right one. That's how loose it is and reckless it's become.
13: And in the case of Chris Bagsarian, the Sydney grandfather, the police were saying early on when he was kidnapped, you've got the wrong man, you went to the wrong address, and he was murdered anyway. Yeah.
15: And if they got the right man, it was going to be the father of somebody. It was going to be somebody totally disconnected to the crime order. And we've seen that. We're seeing Alamedines who are once or twice removed being targeted as part of this revenge craziness that's going on now. It's not even about money. It's become ego. And it's frightening. And they're deploying people within days to go and do a revenge thing. So there's not any even decent sort of surveillance being done, again, leading to these things like mistakes.
13: And the coconut cartel are up to their eyeballs in it as well. So you got the Alamedines, the coconut cartel. Where does all this end, Moz?
15: Well, it won't, you know. They can slow it down, and they're doing it. They're arresting people left, right and centre. But the minute that they get one crew, there's a whole lot of young guys out there going, putting their hand up, going, mate, I'll do it. I'll do it. It's a never-ending supply chain out there of people willing to shoot for very little money just so that they can become a gangster and put their name on Insta.
13: This innocent victim is 23, Marco. He was a volunteer with Engineers Without Borders. Imagine his mum and dad.
15: Yeah, as I said, a number of people that have been killed innocently. There was a hairdresser who sat next to a target, a young man at a boxing match that looked like a Hamsey. Getting into a car similar, he ended up being shot dead, and he was a father to the beach. So it just keeps going.
13: Mark Morrie is with us, the crime editor at the Daily Telegraph, and I want to talk to Moz right now about another project that he's announcing today. It's called Bar Gangland. And Moz, you're hitting the road with an old mate, Jeff Be Good. So he's on the piano and you're telling crime stories?
15: That's right. He'll be singing classic hits and I'll be talking about gangland hits, all from the 80s right up till now.
13: So Roger Rogerson?
15: Yeah, there's a few stories about Roger, and when I used to get out and have a few drinks with him until he pointed his fingers at me in court and saying he was going to shoot me.
13: Chopper Reed?
15: Chopper Reed, very interesting. Very, very long night with Chopper, and I kept trying to figure out, how do you wear sunglasses without ears? I kept asking him that. He looked at me a bit funny.
13: What about John Ibrahim?
15: Mate, the big difference there's a huge difference. John's a very charismatic guy. He's got some funny, like, stories. First time I met him, he said, oh, you got a license? I went, oh, yeah, of course. He didn't want to look at my license. He goes, ka-ching, takes a photo, and goes, now I know where you live.
13: No.
15: That was the first meeting.
13: So what, you're going to be on stage, and I'll give the website in just a moment, bargangland.com.au, and it's music and crime stories.
15: Yeah, that's right. Jeff played throughout the 80s. He's on cruise ships. Then he took a break for about 30 years to make some real money instead of having lots of fun. And he did a couple of gigs, and now he said, let's put the show together. Because he said, I can sing and you can talk.
13: Well, that sounds like a good combination. And they start this weekend, bargangland.com.au. All sorts of crazy stories, including receiving death threats and dealing with a bloke called Eric the Wolf. I'll save that for the show. Bargangland.com.au. Go and get your tickets right now. It's always good to catch up.
15: Thanks a lot, Ben.
13: Mark Morrie, crime editor at the Daily Telegraph. So if you're interested in true crime and you love some good music too, bargangland.com.au.
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13: Right now, we're sending our best wishes to Angry Anderson.

0: The Aussie music legend is being treated in hospital, and he's the lead vocalist and longest remaining member of Rose Tattoo. The band says, "We would like to let everyone know that Angry suffered a cardiac arrest. He's in hospital receiving treatment and the care he needs. Your thoughts, prayers and well wishes mean more to Angry and his family than we can express." And just last year, Angry Anderson spoke about facing challenges.
1: We all have to deal with trials and tribulations through our life. That's not an illness. That's life. That is just living a life to the fullest.
0: He shared his thoughts in front of a live crowd while filming Jonathan Moran's podcast, Mental as Anyone. And in 2020, Angry Anderson's son Liam was tragically killed by a man high on drugs. A judge described Liam's death as extended, grueling, terrifying, and horrifically painful. And this is what Angry had to say about that.
1: The last few years have been incredibly difficult for me, because, you know why. And I'm just getting to the point where I know that I can live with it for the rest of my life. And it's, of course, it's what he would have wanted, obviously. But hey, again, the strength is within.
0: That was Angry Anderson at the Monday Bash in August of 2025. Rose Tattoo has announced all future tour dates have been cancelled while the rock star recovers in hospital. We're sending our strength to Angry Anderson right now. And we better remind him of that never say die attitude that made him famous.
2: We're done. We have enjoyed ourselves immensely tonight. Thank you, brothers and sisters. I cannot thank you enough. So lift your glasses and your cans and your hearts and your souls, and let's drink a toast to the greatest country in the world. Oh, yeah, we're lucky enough. You don't believe that, brother? Get a smile on your face. I want to see joy in your heart, brother. I want to see love in your eyes. The greatest country in the world. We are

are sending our strength to Angry Anderson. Not that he needs it. He's one tough operator. And thank you to all of those hospital workers who are looking after him at the moment. And let's hope he makes a speedy recovery. We've got an update now on Sammy's umbrellas.

0: Sammy's 21 years old. He's an ambitious artist. He lives with mosaic Down syndrome and sees the world as a colourful pattern. He started his own umbrella business to brighten rainy days, and he's raising money for Hornsby Ku'ringai Women's Shelter. And since we spoke to Sammy a little over 2 weeks ago, things have got a little crazy. And we've now received a note from Sammy's dad, Brendan, this morning. He says, demand has exceeded anything we could have anticipated in such a short time, temporarily taking most products out of stock. We've already dispatched 71% of orders. Fresh stock is arriving late next week. To any listeners still waiting, we apologise. Please rest assured that no one's been forgotten. You and your listeners haven't just helped Sammy sell umbrellas. You've helped Australians see what's possible when someone is defined by purpose, not disability. Words cannot express our gratitude to you and your incredible listeners. That's from Brendan, Sammy's dad. And Brendan's on the line right now. Brendan, good morning.
1: Good morning, Ben.
0: Have you had any sleep?
1: Not for 2 weeks, nor has Sammy. We're as happy as you can imagine. I just can't thank you and your magnificent listeners for the support. And just really what seems to resonate is everyone getting behind his mission. I mean, his passion is his artwork and his umbrellas, but his mission is all about, you know, keeping women and children safe. That's really what drives Sammy. And as you know, he's quite a shy fella and very nervous when he does media. And that's the word I use to him when he's about to do something in media. Why are we here, mate? And he goes, to keep women safe. And that sets him up.
0: Well, it was great to see Sammy a few days ago. You guys dropped off a brand new umbrella at my place, and all of Sammy's designs are really colourful, but there are some people out there who don't want to be walking down George Street with a big colourful umbrella. So Sammy's designed some that are black on the top and all the colour is hidden underneath.
1: Exactly. And look, he pulled that one forward because of the fact that there's been such a demand on everything else. It was really something he was going to release in Christmas. And it really represents Sammy. Sammy's his favourite colour, believe it or not, is black. And he thought, well, I want something that is, you know, black, but also for people who are colourful on the inside like me. And that's what started it. And it's his kind of premium umbrella for Christmas, but he decided to pull it forward because he doesn't want people to go to the website and have something they can't get. But they can back order everything else, but this was Sammy's call.
0: Yeah, and people are still ordering. You have the option there to buy, but just agree that the delivery will come a little later than normal.
1: Yes.
0: Still pretty quick, though, based on the feedback from our listeners. We haven't received any complaints. And before we let you go, because I do have the news approaching, do you know how many you've sold now?
1: You ready?
0: Yeah.
1: 4,137.
0: 4,137 umbrellas.
1: Yes. Unbelievable. Unbelievable. Yeah.
0: It's got to be a world record. If you go to 2GB.com, you'll see a link there to Sammy's website, Sammy's World of Colours. And just be patient. You can order now and they'll be with you within a couple of weeks or so. And the orders are coming in and more stock arriving in days. Mate, give Sammy a big hug from us and we'll talk to you again soon.
1: Thanks, Ben, and thanks, everybody. And rest assured, we're working 24/7 to get your orders to you.
0: We know you are. There's Brendan, Sammy's dad. And, Sammy, well done, mate. Absolutely amazing. More than 4,000 umbrellas sold. And that's the show for the weekend. Thank you for joining us right across Australia. If you missed anything or if you want to hear more, you can find the Ben Fordham podcast. 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And the show is heard right around the country, so we want to make sure that we're across everything Australia-wide. 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
3: Hello, I'm Chelsea Bowden. The federal government is rejecting modelling that shows a cut to a private health rebate for older Australians will substantially increase pressure on public hospitals. State and territory health ministers have raised the issue with their federal counterpart, saying they're already struggling with unprecedented increases in bed block. Health insurers say as many as 62,000 older Australians may end their insurance, putting more pressure on the public system. Health Minister Mark Butler says the actual figure is likely much lower.
4: Government modelling from the department indicates that maybe 44,000 people will leave health insurance at a time where health insurance membership will continue to climb. The University of Melbourne, so not the government, not the industry, has indicated that that's a high point.
3: 15 Australian disaster response experts will arrive in Nepal tonight to assist the country with its flood recovery. The team consists mostly of specialist drone operators who are helping local authorities search for the 36 Australians still missing. AFP victim identification experts are also on their way to Kathmandu. More support for fathers and father figures is being flagged as a way to improve the way respectful relationships are modelled for young boys. A roundtable discussion has been held in Sydney focused on reducing sexual violence between teenagers. Changes to social media algorithms and restricting certain pornographic content are also being considered. Social Services Minister Tanya Plibersek says the most influential relationships for young people are the adults around them.
5: The real world influences that they show, the respectful way they talk to a boy's mother, the respectful way they deal day to day with the women in their lives, that is an incredibly powerful influence.
3: A 17-year-old girl remains in hospital after being stabbed multiple times in Sydney's west. Police say the teenager sought help at a school in Blacktown. Following a fight involving as many as half a dozen people. The girl is now in a stable condition. Investigations into the alleged brawl are ongoing. A 21-year-old man is due in court next month after allegedly attempting to smuggle 163 native lizards out of the country. EPA investigators allege the Chinese national concealed dozens of parcels bound for Hong Kong. Inside were skinks, blue tongues and shingleback lizards. And the H5 bird flu has continued to spread in both Victoria and New South Wales, with a fox confirmed to have died from the strain near Melbourne. Meanwhile, Sydney has recorded its first case in a greater crested tern.
2: GB, celebrating 100 years.
3: Geelong have ended Carlton's miracle season with a 107-74 win at the MCG. The Cats' Patrick Dangerfield, the star of the show, booting 5 goals in his 32nd finals appearance. They now take on Fremantle in the semis. In the NRL, the Rabbitohs have secured a home final, beating the Roosters 50-20 at Allianz Stadium. It was an emotional night as Jai Arrow celebrated his 100th game for the club. Captain Cameron Murray says it was a special send-off for the star.
6: I'm just so happy that everyone's been able to get around him and he's been able to feel all the love and, you know, 42,000 here all getting around him. So I know he really appreciates it and we all love him and, yeah, happy he was able to notch up 100 games.
3: Earlier, the Dolphins narrowly defeated the Titans 24-20 on the Gold Coast. That's the latest news and sport.
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3: Checking your weather around the country. Canberra, cloudy and a very high chance of rain, a top of 19. Adelaide, windy and showers easing, 17 the top. Perth, cloudy and a very high chance of showers, a top of 20 degrees. Brisbane, mostly sunny and a top of 28. Sydney, a sunny morning and a slight chance of a late shower, a warm top of 33. And Melbourne, showers and strong winds with a top of 19 degrees.
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1: The UN supported China during COVID. 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
0: Luke Grant.
1: The UN should be dismissed. They have nothing to do with this country. They should have nothing to do with this country. Their interests are in China. They run all the progressive issues. They are an irrelevance, I think.
0: Luke Grant.
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4: Saturday, the 5th of September, 2026, the weekend edition of Australia Overnight. I'm Pat Panetta, as we take your calls all morning and all across the nation. 133 693, and the text line 0477 693 693. Justine in Baldwin. Hi, Justine.
5: Hi, Pat. How are you?
4: Oh, I'm okay.
5: Can't complain. Oh, you don't sound very happy.
4: Oh, well, yeah, I think I'm okay. I just want to hear what you've got to say.
5: Oh, this is funny. So, Pat, I'm away at the moment and I leave my balcony door open. This is, I was sound asleep and this is the reason I'm ringing. My husband's not here and I can hear all these other young saying, see you later, mate. Thanks, mate. Yeah. All this squealing, like what I'm like. I don't really drink, Pat, between you and I have one glass of champagne and I just enjoy myself and have fun. And it just makes me laugh. Like some people probably think, be quiet. But I just love it at night time.
4: To hear people, the movement outside. I've heard that before. Yeah, when I say I've heard people who enjoy hearing, well, traffic passing by, the voices of others. Yeah, see you, mate, how are you, and all that sort of stuff. I mean, you're on a holiday, I get the impression, or you're away from home. So it's sort of a seaside town. So it's all part of that experience. So, yeah, sure. I'm with you.
5: And, but then it goes quiet. So there's rules and obviously rules and regulations of where I'm staying, which is good, like, you know, compliant. But the other night I had my balcony door open and it was so funny. Like they just, and it's me. I drive my husband crazy when we say goodbye to people at the front of a restaurant. I say like 75 bye. And I could just see these girls saying bye, bye. And I'm just thinking, just one bye, just say goodbye and then go.
4: Well, a bit of people watching. Yeah, that's right. Yeah, okay. Well, it's nice to observe.
5: It's nice, Pat. What about the Blues? They lost.
4: It was an elimination final. So, yeah, the AFL final series. So it was the Cats and the Blues. And it was a dream run, wasn't it, for Carlton, for those who haven't been following. So Carlton lost the first seven games. The coach left. Then they started winning. And they were flying towards the finals, but it all ended, yesterday, Friday night.
5: Have you got a preference? Not a preference.
4: Oh, who will you go for, Pat? Boy, I'm a Geelong supporter, but I've lost track this year.
5: Oh.
4: Yeah, and a Western, am I allowed to have two teams? I'm also a Westie, so the Western Bulldogs, but there's the Geelong. We just mentioned them. They seem to be going okay. The Bullies won the wild card round, didn't they? The Bulldogs. Yeah, so got a double chance in there. It's a good time of year.
5: My second team.
4: Yeah, there you go.
5: You see, I'm West Coast Eagles. That's my first team.
4: Yeah.
5: Doggies, because I did quite a bit of work for them in a previous life. And then my third team are Swannies, but Just concentrate. Well, the West Coast Eagles. Well, if you like.
4: Yeah, they're gone, isn't they? Doctor. West Coast Eagles.
5: We'll come back. We've had our time.
4: Yeah,
5: don't worry
4: about it. That's right. I remember. I was living in WA then. So where's your hubby? Yeah. Is he with you on holidays or still at home?
5: No. He's still at home and the boys. But it's just how it works, Pat. We're actually coming back here in a few weeks' time for our wedding anniversary.
4: Oh, very nice.
5: The dates are a little bit out. We were always doing something for our wedding anniversary.
4: Yeah.
5: I always had this trip, and then the wedding anniversary's just come forward.
4: Yeah.
5: So I go home, I work for 13 working days, Pat,
4: right.
5: And we come back with my beautiful boys and one girlfriend and my husband. I've never done that before. Some people have holidays and then they come back for 5 minutes and then they go again.
4: Yeah. Okay. Well, that's interesting. Well, and it's been warm too where you are. I think you're in sort of Queensland-y way. Yeah, it's been very warm. Oh, well, good on you, Justine.
5: Really?
4: Yeah, it sounds like a plan. There you go. You'll come back with the family and enjoy that. My number is 133693 and my text line is 0477-693-693. But maybe because all the people being shot in the streets of Sydney and Melbourne, that's why the police are walking around with those big guns that you spoke about, says Joy in Queensland. This text says, Pauline is a poor choice to lead the nation, but he is popular because the other politicians are so much worse. This message coming through, the coalition policy is Pauline's policy, except Pauline said 75%. So the change on the excise on cigarettes, Angus Taylor, the coalition, is saying 80%, but she said 75%. And I'm sure she never said to legislate vapes. Those things are disgusting and dangerous, says Joy of Queensland again. We'll ask Terry Barnes about that. So thank you, Joy. Yeah, the new policy released during the week or announced during the week by the coalition. How close is it to the One Nation policy? And there's Joy telling us it's similar but different. This one here coming through. Hi, Pat. Oh, sorry, Mr. Pat, it says. In China, there is a security check at every train and metro station, and there's police at every train station and also metro station. This makes travelling on the train or metro much more safer than travelling on the train or the metro in Australia. Thank you for your message from overseas there. Nice long number, so you must be somewhere overseas. This one here coming through. Good morning. The RBA in the past have expressed the view that inflation is largely due to government spending. I think they have too, Michelle Bullock. But they take no notice and keep spending like a bunch of drunken sailors. That's right. Government spending is a problem, isn't it? Because it's pouring more money into the economy and it's just keeping it revving along, and we need to slow inflation down. Dale in Essendon. Hi, Dale.
6: G'day there. I don't know if you remember a TV show called Mad About the House back in the 70s.
4: Or vaguely, yeah, I know the show.
6: Well, the star of the show, Richard O'Sullivan, has died aged 82.
4: Has he?
6: Yes, just come up on my mobile.
4: Man About the House.
6: Man
4: okay,
6: About we'll the House, yes.
4: Okay, well, yes. Thank you for that, mate. Oh, there you are.
6: Yeah, all starred in Robin's Nest 2.
4: Right, okay, was that a movie?
6: Yeah. TV comedy show called Man About the House.
4: Yes.
6: And the sequel was called Robin's Nest.
4: I see. Gotcha.
6: Back in the 70s.
4: All right, no problem. It's just come through. Good on you, mate. Which is a UK actor, of course, and show. Richard Sullivan has died. Thank you for your call there. The sitcom star of the 1970s and 80s who appeared in Man About the House, Robin's Nest, and Me and My Girl has died age 82. Went from being a child actor in the 1950s to the star of these 70s TV sitcoms. He found his first big role in Man About the House in 1973 as Robin Tripp, sharing a flat in Earl's Court, London, with the two female friends, Chrissy and Jo, a formula presented as daring at the time. There you are. So the news is coming through that Richard O'Sullivan has passed away. We'll take a break. The news not too far away here in Australia overnight, and also your calls and Dr. Carl with some weird science after news. We'll talk about a few things with Dr. Carl, including why Australia is the safest place on earth, or one of the safest places. You'll tell us why. Also, what happens when AI goes rogue, when artificial intelligence starts to break the rules and you can't control what's going on. That happened, believe it or not. And Nemawashi Nemawashi. It's a Japanese thing when it comes to meetings and discussions. What is Nemawashi? We'll talk about all that and more with Dr. Carl with Science After News.
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1: Hello, I'm Chelsea Bowden. Two workers have been safely rescued after being trapped in a hydroelectric tunnel following the Nepal floods. The pair spent 9 days inside the facility in the country's north. Crews are still working to free dozens more believed to be inside the tunnel. Australian geologist Arnold Dix, whose team is leading rescue efforts, has told the ABC it's a miracle.
2: Just proves that miracles happened. Like, that's the whole point. Like, that's what we've been working on. And I've been on, you know, that's 3A. That's the team I've been working with. Army have just done a magnificent job.
1: 36 Australians are still missing in the wake of the disaster. The Federal Health Minister admits there's no easy fix to tackle the rapidly growing number of aged care patients stuck in public hospitals. State health ministers have met with their Commonwealth counterpart in Sydney, calling on the federal government to address the issue. Mark Butler says despite increasing the number of home care packages last year, it's still difficult to keep up with demand. Experts say it's up to everyone to do all we can to prevent the spread of bird flu as case numbers continue to grow. Sydney has recorded its first case, while a fox has tested positive near Melbourne. Vaccination programs are underway to protect the country's most vulnerable species against the H5 strain. BirdLife Australia's Sean Dooley says it's an important tool in protecting certain species.
3: Vaccines aren't going to be the answer, but they can be vital in protecting really precious small populations of critically endangered birds or special birds. But it's going to be impossible to catch wild birds twice.
1: A Victorian man's been charged after police say they seized $850,000 worth of cannabis from his car. Police stopped the 48-year-old in Yass in country New South Wales on Friday morning. They allegedly found several plastic shopping bags containing 155 individual bags of drugs weighing around 85 kilos. Prosecutors in Romania have officially indicted Manosphere influencer Andrew Tate and his brother Tristan. The pair are currently behind bars in the US, while a judge decides on a request for their extradition to Britain, where they're wanted on rape charges. Romanian authorities have now indicted Andrew Tate with trafficking minors, money laundering, sex with a minor, and witness tampering. Victoria has overtaken Western Australia as the most affordable place to buy a home. A new realestate.com report shows a medium income household in WA could only afford 10% of homes sold last financial year. And a total fire ban will be in place across Greater Sydney today with extreme fire conditions predicted.
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1: Carlton's AFL Premiership dreams are over. Geelong crushed the Blues 107-74 at the MCG in their elimination final. Emotions were high as Jai Arrow celebrated his 100th NRL game for South Sydney with an emphatic 50-20 win over the Roosters. The win secures the Rabbitohs the home final. Captain Cameron Murray says they're full steam ahead for the final series.
5: The last couple of weeks, I think we've really found our form and found our mojo a little bit, and so probably still chasing 80 minutes, but I'm really pleased with the result. We'll have to go back to the drawing board and we'll have to prepare accordingly and hopefully put on a show for all our home fans next week.
1: Earlier, the Dolphins held on to defeat the Titans 24-20, and the Australian Opals have recorded their first win of the FIBA Women's World Cup.
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1: Checking your weather around the country. Canberra, cloudy and a very high chance of rain, a top of 19. Adelaide, windy and showers easing, 17 the top. Perth, cloudy and a very high chance of showers, a top of 20 degrees. Brisbane, mostly sunny and a top of 28. Sydney, a sunny morning and a slight chance of a late shower, a warm top of 33. And Melbourne, showers and strong winds with a top of 19 degrees.
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17: Welcome to a brand new day. Saturday morning, the 5th of September. This is the weekend edition of Australia Overnight. I'm Pat Panetta. Great to have your company. And thank you for listening. 133-693 is my phone number and the text line is 0477-693-693. We'll talk science with Dr. Carl very soon. But firstly, Lady Norma is on the line in WA. Hi there, Lady Norma.
18: Hi, did you know, Pat, I'm sure you did, the mayhem that happened last night in Perth Dockers got beaten.
17: By Hawthorn.
18: There was people had come all the way from Geraldton to, people had flown from South Australia and Victoria to come here and watch the Dockers lose.
17: Because of the minor premiers, they had a great season. But Hawthorn came in so strong. I was chatting to someone about this morning. Oh. They just were just, another team.
18: Oh, brilliant.
17: Just the pressure.
18: They read every move of the Dockers. They absolutely did.
17: Mm.
18: And I'm a Docker defector, as you probably know, many years ago. I would have cried. But my cousin today... she's an avid Docker. She's got Docker all over her. She's got tattoos of Dockers all over her body.
17: Okay.
18: Anyway, I talked to her today and very reluctantly, and she said, Norma, you know the best news I've had today? This is Friday after the Dockers got thrashed.
17: On Thursday night.
18: She went out to her farm and her lamb had twins.
17: Oh,
18: and that brightened her up.
17: Oh, that's very cute. Oh, there you go. Well, they've still got a chance. Of course they do, because they're sort of so high on the ladder. What's their path now? Do we know? I think Hawthorn have got quite a better pathway. They were talking about that this morning on the radio too.
18: But sadly, a couple of years ago, the Dockers moved out. Well, I think it was last year. I'm not sure. They got right up there and then lost at the last minute. So I haven't really followed it, but I think that's correct.
17: Okay.
18: But they're like you say, they're still on top of the ladder.
17: Yes.
18: But they got to play a lot better than they did last night, I can tell you now.
17: Okay. All right. Here we go. Finals time. Thank you, Lady Norma. Sam's in Thompson. Sam's in Thomastown. Hi, Sam.
19: I'm not in Thomastown, but can I speak to...
17: Dr. Carl?
19: Dr. Carl Kosinlutsky.
17: Yeah, what do you want to say to him?
19: I want to ask him a question about what aeroplanes are made out of,
17: right,
19: that causes airline staff to have the highest
17: incidence of cancer, or more likely for cancer. Yeah, we spoke about that last week. It's the radiation. It's the radiation in the sky. So they're spending more time there in the sky. The equipment they're surrounded by, there's radiation all over the place, and they're exposed to more of it. Pilots, not as much as the staff working on the planes. I guess they're not in the planes as often as the staff, because pilots probably rest more. So it's the radiation, because we're all exposed to radiation, and you're high in the sky and you're getting more of it. So that way they test to more vulnerable or susceptible. Is that the word I'm thinking of? For cancer. That's right. We spoke about that with Dr. Carl last week there, Sam. We're going to take a break and come back with Dr. Carl and talk some science right after this.
20: He's found some space, takes the mark, plays on and slots it straight through. Oh, what a finish!
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0: Well, the Japanese are very big about saving face.
1: Yes.
0: And you can't say no. Mm. You have to say yes, even if you mean no.
1: Yeah, maybe I'll get back to you on that one. Maybe they say that.
0: And so nemawashi literally means turning the root, and it comes from gardening. So if you want to transplant a mature tree, you don't dig a hole 1 meter in diameter and then dig another hole or dig around the roots 1 meter. Now, what you do is you loosen up the soil.
1: Mm-hmm.
0: And then a few days later, a little at a time, you loosen it up a bit more. And then you sever some roots here and sever some roots there. And you keep on going, severing roots all the way around. And finally, after 3 weeks, the tree's already adjusted. So what you've got to do is shift it.
1: Yeah.
0: So in Japanese organizations, you don't say, hey, look, hey, it's me here. I've got this great idea. And this is what I reckon we should do. And you just throw it at them. No. What you do is you go and you accidentally bump into the accountant in the tea room. And you say, look, what are you reading about this? Tell me what's wrong with that. And they get a chance to say no and not lose face and maybe come up with suggestions. And so gradually you run the idea past the salesperson, the managing, the CEOs, somebody here and there. And you do this for several weeks and you give everybody a chance to object privately or make suggestions without losing face. And then if they say nothing, well, you know they've killed the idea. But if they say, oh, look, Pat, how about we have a meeting next Tuesday? And so you go and have a meeting next Tuesday, and they say, oh, yeah, okay. And everybody talks about it, everybody agrees, and it happens. But everybody had agreed beforehand.
1: Yeah, gotcha. Yeah, right. So it's just a way of working together.
0: Yeah.
1: Okay.
0: And then so they've even got things like with a hanko, which is their stamp, which has got your name in a circle, like Pat Panetta, you know, head of Giant Octopus Proprietary Limited. And when you stamp, only the most senior person stamps fully symmetrically.
1: Yeah.
0: Everybody else has the leading edge closest to the boss just pushed down a little bit and the other edge lifted up as though they're leading to the boss.
1: Uh-huh.
0: So there's this whole...
1: There's a lot going on, isn't there?
0: There's a lot going on, isn't there? Yeah.
1: Sounds exhausting.
0: And there can be advantages and disadvantages.
1: Yeah, that's right. I think we just have a meeting and say, what do you think, Dr. Carl? No, I don't like it. Okay, no worries. Yeah, but that's nemawashi. I like it. It's always great having you on. Thank you, Dr. Carl, for being here in Australia overnight. We thank you.
0: Thank you, Dr. Pat.
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11: Weekends in Australia overnight, I'm happy to take your calls across the nation. My number is 133693. We'll talk sports soon with Andrew Lucas, and also social commentator, conflict strategist and mediator Sarah Blake will join us, talking about the manosphere, which is an umbrella term used for online communities who increasingly promote narrow and aggressive definitions of what it means to be a man. So we'll talk about this manosphere and how it's influencing young boys and what's going on. Let's work it out with our expert, Sarah Blake. That's on the way. But firstly, Wayne's on the line in Sydney. Hi, Wayne.
12: Hello, Pat, mate. Great show. I'm absolutely flabbergasted with Dr. Carl. What an absolute champion. What an Aussie icon.
11: He is an Aussie icon. Yes, Dr. Carl. He's a good man.
12: There's no other description for the gentleman. You know, like, Aussie icon. We're not worthy. We're not worthy to have... I'd just love to be in the presence of Dr. Carl. And I'll put it out there. It's my shout, Dr. Carl.
11: Right.
12: Anywhere, anytime, it's my shout. You and whoever you want to bring.
11: That's right.
12: And me,
11: we'll
12: and
11: get
12: my
11: together,
12: friends,
11: have right? some dumplings or something with Dr. Carl. He'd be good company. Yeah, something I need to really focus in sometimes. I have to sort of think, oh, okay, where's he going and what's happening here?
12: Yeah, look, the stuff that just rolls off the top of his head, it just absolutely bedazzles me. It really does. Like, some of the things, like, people sort of clap on about climate change and this and that. We've got no control. And Dr. Carl just proved that. Like, with that in Indonesia, with that volcano, like, it could be all over within seconds, you know. Even that 600-meter rock that came close. Like, we don't know how close we are.
11: Oh, yes. Well, there you go. We see once the world if something happens. We've seen it in Nepal, haven't we, where something happens and the Earth does what it does. And as humans, it's very difficult to avoid. Now, AI. We're talking about AI. They were talking about this on the radio today, and I did see the video. Was it a robot? Was it in China? Was that some sort of shop or something? And somebody's confronted this robot in this shop environment, and it started doing karate. It turned into Bruce Lee, as the person described it. Have you seen that video? It was in a shop. It was a robot, I guess. It might have been China doing its thing. And then there was a bit of a confrontation and the robots started to, do all its karate moves, interestingly. There you go. Is that what we're heading towards? Peter in Port Melbourne. Hi, Peter.
13: Hey, good morning. How are you going, mate?
11: Yeah, I'm good, Peter.
13: There you go. Yeah, Pat. That Dr. Carl is a bit of a national treasure to listen to, and I think a lot of people should understand the fact with these nuclear bombs and what everyone's capable of. If you see the US and Israel on that, they're hiding the nuclear arsenal, and Israel doesn't want to have inspectors to come into their country to check if they're storing them or to see how much they've got or to see where they're getting them from or to make them themselves. I don't know why they're holding out from the international public there, Pat. I think we've got to put some sanctions on them. What do you reckon?
11: Well, I don't know. I don't know what's it got to do with Dr. Carl. Did he mention that?
13: Well,
11: did
13: he's
11: he?
13: Saying, He talked about nuclear bombs that can destroy everyone's infrastructure.
11: Right.
13: So these countries, which
11: that's right. Yeah, the destruction.
13: Come on, pal. You got to switch on, pal. You got to stay awake. It's 8:30. You got another 3 hours to go.
11: Yes.
13: So, some of these countries who don't let the inspectors come in, that they want to tell how much nuclear bombs they've got, like Israel's between 40 yes. to 400.
11: Look, you try to catch me out on this often, Peter, and you sort of got this thing where
13: you got to stay on your toes, Pat.
11: Yeah, I do. Yes, I've got to stay on my toes, yep. The reality is you're saying something which is completely okay. You're approaching it like you're trying to sort of have a gotcha moment about Israel. We know that agenda and we can hear that clearly. But what you're saying is right. Nuclear weapons can do lots of damage, and Dr. Carl did talk about that. And if you – I mean, it's not new. If you stop the infrastructure in a country, it's going to cause issues. And yes, if you're hiding those weapons and you're not allowing people to come in to inspect those weapons, it's not a good thing. That means that, you're either hiding something or you just don't want it to happen. I don't know why you're approaching it like you're cornering somebody. It all makes complete sense. Yes, war's a terrible thing. Bombs do damage. And if you don't want people to, if you're telling people one thing and doing another, that's not good either. Now, I'm taking you on face value. You're naming countries, you're naming regions. You're obviously sort of connecting the dots there for your own personal agenda and what you want to say. We're a talkback station, but I just don't understand why you're approaching it like it's a gotcha moment. I mean, I don't think anybody would disagree with that. Yeah, bombs are pretty bad and they can do some damage. We'll take a break and come back with sport. Or do you want to do sport now? Yeah, we'll do sport. Okay, here we go.
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11: Time for sport on Australia Overnight with the senior producer of the Continuous Call team on 2GB and 4BC. It is Andrew Lucas who's on the line. Hi, Andrew.
15: Good morning, Pat, and good morning to all your listeners.
11: Round 27 of the NRL, the Bunnies taking on the Roosters. Tell me all about it.
15: Yeah, what a special night this one was. We were out there with the Continuous Call team at Allianz Stadium last night, and South Sydney defeating the Roosters 50 points to 20 in a really special night. As Jai Arrow, we all know what he's going through. He's fighting MND and battling this horrible disease, and he led the team out for his 100th game for South Sydney in front of a packed crowd of over 41,000 fans. Really, really special, really emotional as he led the team out for the song with You'll Never Walk Alone in the background, and South really turned it on. I think we were kind of expecting this sort of result with the Roosters resting nine of their best players. They're also missing Sam Walker as well. So 50 points to 20. They ran in 10 tries to 4. Campbell Graham scoring a double. And it was a very fiery clash at times. We had Spencer Lenu from the Roosters and then Keon Kolomatangi from South Sydney coming together in the first half. A lot of fiery scenes then and really entertaining. So what it means for South Sydney, they've locked in a home elimination final. It looks like they'll finish sixth on the ladder, and they'll take on the Newcastle Knights, and for the Sydney Roosters, they'll finish fourth, and they'll have an away qualifying final against the Penrith Panthers or the New Zealand Warriors.
11: So an exciting time in the NRL and the AFL. So finals time and early days as the finals go with the NRL. Anything else you can add as far as, what we can expect with the wins tonight and over the weekend and leading into the big one?
15: Yeah, I think we've had at times an unpredictable season where teams have been upset. We've had some shock results, and it's really at the moment, it'll be a fantastic final series. And the Warriors and the Panthers, they'll finish top two. They're probably the favourites heading into this. In saying that, only 2 or 3 weeks ago, the Roosters were up there, but then they lost two straight. They lost last night as well, and they're without their star halfback, Sam Walker, to injury, and his season could be over. He's a chance of getting back for the grand final if they get there, but probably the Warriors and the Panthers. And the Warriors winning week one, they stay at home, they get a home prelim in week three, and it's always hard for a team to go over and challenge them then. So it's an easier path through to the grand final. Then we see what the Penrith Panthers have done, 4 straight premierships, knocked out in the prelim last year as well. So probably the Warriors and the Panthers are the favourites, but don't write off the Dolphins. They'll finish in third on the ladder, and they've had a fantastic season under Christian Wolf. And then outside of the top four, probably the South Sydney Rabbitohs. They're the smoky or the dark horse that could potentially threaten those top teams.
11: And we also had a Queensland derby. Tell me about this one.
15: Yeah, the Dolphins defeating the Gold Coast Titans in this one, 24-20. The Titans started well. They raced out to a 14-0 lead early on inside that first 15 minutes, but then the Dolphins scored 4 tries either side of half time to take the lead. And then Jaden Campbell, he got his second try in his 100th game in the 70th minute to set up a really exciting finish. But it was the Dolphins who were too good in the end. It didn't help. The Gold Coast Titans lost two players to the sin bin, so going down to 12 men. But that crowd of just over 17,000 saw the Finns hold on and lock up third, and Hamiso Tabuai-Fidoh scoring a double for the Dolphins.
11: Okay, what about the big elimination final in the AFL last night?
15: Yeah, big one. Geelong taking on Carlton, and it was Geelong who were too good, 14-23, 107, defeating Carlton 11-8, 74, in front of a massive crowd at the MCG, 96,680. And Carlton, they started well. They kicked 4-1 in the opening quarter. They had a 16-point lead at quarter time. The Cats came back into it in the second quarter, only to trail by 3 points at half time. But then Carlton probably were just tired on the back of that wild card weekend final. Geelong, the extra legs or the extra week off came through, and as the rain came down in the second half, Geelong stood up in the third and the fourth. They kicked 8 in a row across that third quarter and that fourth quarter to surge home to that 33-point victory. Who else but the captain, Patrick Dangerfield, kicking 5 and he had 21 touches in his 32nd final. Patrick Dangerfield, he's an absolute superstar, and he, no doubt him playing well helps the Cats, and they're through next week to the semi-final against the minor premiers Fremantle over in Perth in that first semi-final next weekend. What a clash that'll be.
11: The two huge finals to come as well in the AFL, so looking forward.
15: Yeah, massive day ahead in the AFL this afternoon. It all begins at 3:15 Australian Eastern Standard Time. The first bounce between the Sydney Swans, who finished third, and the Brisbane Lions third in that qualifying final. Of course, we all know Sydney's story, what a season they had, and then to be without 5 players out of that starting team, it's a much weakened side heading into this final series. So we'll have to see how they perform. They do bring in Caden McLean, who comes into that forward line alongside Charlie Kernow and Logan McDonald, and can offer a bit of support to Rock. And then you've got Brisbane, who are the back-to-back premiers, and they welcome back their co-captain, Hugh McGuigage, as well. So a blockbuster game this afternoon at the SCG. And then later on, over in Adelaide at the Adelaide Oval, 7:35 Australian Eastern Time, we've got the Adelaide Crows taking on the Western Bulldogs in the elimination final. Callum Archie, he returns, replacing Zach Taylor for Adelaide, and Will Lewis comes in for the Western Bulldogs in place of Matt Kennedy as well. So the Dogs held on against Collingwood last week in that wild card final, and yeah, what a game it'll be. And the winner of the Adelaide and Western Bulldogs match will take on the loser of Sydney and Brisbane. The winner of Sydney and Brisbane earns a week off and is straight through to that preliminary final. So yeah, a huge day of finals action, and yeah, the AFL this weekend, and then the NRL week one of the finals next weekend.
11: Okay, thank you so much. Sport on Australia Overnight with Andrew Lucas. Thanks for your time.
15: Cheers, Pat. Anytime.
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14: Australia overnight, now juggling work and the demands and needs of children and aging parents. Now this is the situation many midlife and mid-career people find themselves in. It's also the point many people completely reassess how they like to live or redesign the rest of their lives, often triggered by or even leading to burnout or a breaking point. Dr. Marnie Lishman, Doctor of Psychology and Mindset Coach, joins us again on Australia Overnight. Hi there, Marnie.
15: Hello.
14: That's the life little journey, isn't it? You get to a certain point where you think, hang on a second, I need to reassess this and I need to make a change.
15: Well, exactly. And a lot of people, adults in the modern day life, they're stressed out for a long time. And so burnout, there's almost like this slow creep towards kind of hitting the wall, isn't there, where we're stressed and we sometimes just go through the motions every day for like weeks and months and sometimes years feeling like that. And then you just get to this point where it's like just all too much. It's just like you just hit that wall and it's complete body, mind exhaustion. Gee.
14: You're right. You know, I guess it's the capacity of the human sort of body and spirit for many years. People do. They're stressed out for a long time. They go through other life situations or work where it just adds up for decades sometimes. And then it does hit that tipping point. And, I guess that's just the way it is, isn't it? Sometimes you need to be pushed to a point where you just, you know, you have this awakening. You think, oh, hang on, I've got to do things differently.
15: Exactly. And, you know, us human beings, we're made for stress, but we're supposed to be able to deal with over and done with type stress, you know, and that's where the fight or flight response comes on. And then we kind of, you know, we problem solve and we kind of deal with whatever's happening and then we get on with it. But in the modern world, it's very different, isn't it? Is that we just have these stresses all the time and we have micro stresses and daily hassles and we sit in front of the computer getting angry at our inbox and we don't have conversations with colleagues that we don't like. And, you know, or, you know,

0: because, of course, well, they're the government, and they're, you know, whether they're wasting it or not, they don't like it when it goes backwards like anybody. So yeah, there's that. But with this sort of this current situation, the tax isn't going into the government coffers anyway. That's what I don't get. It's actually, it's leaking out. It's going towards the black market. It's going to criminals. So wouldn't they want to sort of change the system where it's coming back to them? I don't know.
1: Yep. Well, you'd like to think so, Pat, but I don't. Like, they're still going to get their $250,000, $300,000 a year, buddy, pension. And we get poorer and poorer and poorer.
0: Well, yeah, that's right. That's right. And we're going to talk finance later with Scott Hayward as well, talking about the state of the economy and inflation and why we're still grappling with inflation when it was supposed to really, there's factors outside, local, influences. There's the war and petrol prices and these sorts of things. But, why are we paying more and more in interest rates? And the Reserve Bank, it's tipped to increase the rate of interest this time round, later on this month. What are we now? September, and also the next one in November, Cup Day. Thank you, Nev. My number is 133693, and also we should talk motoring with James Ward. He's set to go. We'll talk about the latest numbers that say more and more people are purchasing EVs, so pure electric cars. 25% of those cars sold are now fully electric, which is the biggest number ever. But there's a bit more with that data. What's really happening? And the man who knows all about that data and can tell us about why, when, and what when it comes to the latest sales of cars, including the full electric cars, motoring with James Ward after this break.
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10: Saturday morning, the 5th of September, the weekend edition of Australia Overnight. I'm Pat Bonetta. Great to have you here. And Julian's in Armidale. Hi, Julian.
11: Good morning, my lady partner. She comes from Dimboola, and her family speak very, very highly of Helen Crumdill.
10: Oh, nice.
11: And they say great things about her. And I'd like to know from Helen Crumdill, has she ever met Bob Hawke, who came from Bordertown, which isn't very far from New? And also, did she ever meet Sir Robert Menzies, who came from Jeparrot, which isn't very far from New?
10: She mentioned that. I should have asked that. Okay. She ever met Sir Robert Menzies or Bob Hawke, who was just down the road? Gee, that's not too bad, is it? Bob Hawke and also Sir Robert Menzies in that region there, Julian.
11: That's right. Have she ever visited the Bob Hawke Museum in Bordertown, had she ever met Bob Hawke's father, who was also the Reverend Clem Hawke?
10: Is that right? Oh, okay, Bordertown. I'll have to get. How far? Oh, heading towards Adelaide, yeah, from Neil.
11: On the train line too. And also, is there a museum in Jeparrot dedicated to Sir Robert Menzies? Because he was born in Jeparrot, although he lived in my area, Melbourne.
10: That's right. Yes. And that was his electorate, wasn't it?
11: And they pulled his house down.
10: Did they pull his house down? When was that?
11: Haverback Avenue.
10: Yeah. When did they pull his house down?
11: Oh, about 3 or 4 years ago.
10: Oh, did anybody try to stop that? That should have remained up.
11: The local people were very upset about that. Yeah. I was at Geelong Harbour in 1967, and Sir Robert Menzies was actually handing out the school awards. I didn't win anything.
10: Right, didn't get up there to shake his hand. Charles, King Charles at the school then?
11: He was there in 1966.
10: Right, well, that's you, 1967.
11: I wonder if the people of Mansfield ever met Charles, Prince Charles, because he was a timber tiger.

0: which isn't very far from Mansfield, is it?
1: Oh, right. Okay. Timbertop, Mansfield. But Geelong Grammar, they had a campus out there, did they?
0: That's correct. Near Jemison.
1: Yeah, that's a pretty fancy school. I was a long way from there. There, Julian, did you enjoy your time there?
0: Not really. I don't like being a boarder.
1: Yeah, okay. Yeah, that's right. It gets a bit lonely. All right, Julian, no worries, mate. Well, there's a few questions for Helen and for others. 133-693. And also, what do you need to shake off? It's a Shake It Off Saturday here on Australia Overnight, which means what's on your mind? You can share it with us on that number, 133-693. And everybody who phones for Shake It Off goes in the running for this prize thanks to Pestrol. And Ethan puts it all in the barrel. We pluck out a name. So what's on your mind? What do you need to shake off before you get into the weekend today and also tomorrow, Father's Day? 133-693, something in the news, in your life. Is there an event you can tell us about? Shake It Off on that number, 133-693.
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1: That's a long one. The text message coming through, 0477693693. How rude and disrespectful of you to cut Wendy off when you did not like her comments about Steve Irwin. Oh, the man's gone to God now, please. 20 years later, we're going to start talking about his character. If it didn't fit your views and your narrative, so you cut her off, oh, well, there's decency. I disagree, but you remember that you only have a radio job because of the existence of the listeners, Margaret. Okay. Let's do the intro.
14: Yeah.
15: Now,
5: on Australia Overnight.
14: It's a Shake It Off Saturday
5: with Pat Panetta.
1: Let's be serious, hey? Shake, shake, you don't have to criticise people 20 years after their death about some
14: call now.
1: Decision.
14: 1-3-693.
1: Some reaction to things.
14: And tell us what you need to shake off.
1: She has plenty of time on the radio anyway. Okay, Shake It Off. 1-3-3-693. Everyone goes to the running for the prize. What do you need to shake it off? Just like me. Jimmy in West Footscray. Hi, Jim.
15: Good morning, Pat. First of all, Pat, I'd like to say happy Father's Day to you and all the listeners.
1: Thank you, Jimmy.
15: And can you hear me all right, Pat?
1: Loud and clear, my friend.
15: Yeah, because guess what? I cannot hear you all right. I'm struggling to hear my own phone on.
1: What's going on? Your ears are blocked.
15: I believe you said there was an electrical storm before. I would think it affected my reception. Maybe it's affected some other people's reception in my area.
1: In the west of Melbourne, anyway, there was an electrical storm, correct?
15: A couple of things to shake off, but before that, you've got offices in Yarraville, haven't you?
1: You've got a studio out there, correct? Yes.
15: Does that mean that you still do some shopping at Yarraville Coles?
1: Yeah, I do. Yeah, that's right. We still haven't seen each other after all these years.
15: I can bump into you there, but maybe I can bump into you there because I still shop at Coles.
1: At the Yarraville Coles. Do you go to the chicken shop?
15: The chicken shop. Yeah, I know the chicken shop.
1: Yeah. What's the name of that?
15: You have a meal there sometimes, do you?
1: I get the full chicken of the Vietnamese lady there. It's beautiful.
15: Yeah, but do you go and get it personally or do you get it delivered?
1: Oh, no, I get it personally. Who's going to deliver it for me? I don't even Uber Eats. Don't know how to use it.
15: Maybe when I go in there, I can bump into you anyway. I would get on with it because I know there's people waiting. Yeah. What I'd like to shake off, Pat, are two things that I haven't got good reception to listen to the rest of the show, and I believe it's from the electrical storm. Mm. And the other thing I'd like to shake off, I wanted to ring you and Ethan much earlier, and I've been claimed by into La La Land by my medications. I'd like to shake off that I keep getting claimed into La La Land and not even being able to ring 3RW as much as I used to because
1: you're nodding off.
15: Medications. Thank you, Pat.
1: No worries. If you're going to La La Land, it means you need to sleep. That's okay. You're awake now, even though we like you listening. Mark in Stall. Hi, Mark.
16: Oh, Pat.
1: Mark.
16: Friday afternoon, our unelected Premier, Ben Caroline.
1: Elected Premier, I like it.
16: Opening police stations.
1: Yeah.
16: And he's done the biggest backflip. The two busiest police stations around, Richmond and Collingwood.
1: He's not closing Richmond, is he?
16: Them.
1: Oh, you're joking.
16: No, that's what I mean.
1: It's a bit sketchy at times. I know. It's a good spot.
16: 4 o'clock, 5 o'clock.
1: Collingwood.
16: To announce it so no one can come on about.
1: I've got to look into that. There's no way you're closing police stations in Richmond and Collingwood. You need them there.
16: Well,
1: so where do the coppers come from if you need them?
16: It was on 3RW News yesterday.
1: All right, then.
16: Everyone was just gobsmacked.
1: So where do the coppers come from if you need them? What's the main base from the city here, King Street or whatever it is? Who knows?
16: Protect and uphold, or where is it? So he's just done a backflip.
1: Thank you, Marcus. 1-3-3-693 if you know more about that one. Bruce is in Melbourne. Hi, Bruce.
17: Good morning, Pat. Love your show, mate.
1: Thank you, Bruce.
17: Just one thing before we shake it off. You know, I was listening to, about the cigarettes before. Now, it all comes through the wharf, mate. They've got to get down the wharf, check every container, see who's carting the stuff out and maybe getting the backhander.
1: Mm.
17: But anyway, that's my opinion. Can you get somebody on to talk about all this? They have to shut it down, you know? But anyway.
1: Yeah, okay.
17: I'll shake it off. Yeah, what do you reckon?
1: I reckon it's a good idea. That's what they want to do. They want to shut it down by removing the excise, but you're talking about the criminal element, because people have made the point. This is their income and this is what they're doing. They're not just going to go away nicely when this thing changes. So we still need to enforce the law and work out what the hell's going on. Yes, correct.
17: Yeah. Yep. Now, my shake it off thing is I watched the footy last night and there was there could be 50,000 passionate Carlton supporters there.
1: Yeah.
17: And, AFL just gives you the highs and then the lows, doesn't it, Pat?
1: It does too.
17: That's what bonds you to it. And then you become so sad.
1: That's right. You can watch dud games all year, then you watch one sort of close game during the finals where it's 1 point and you're there and you're hanging off the edge of your seat and you love it.
17: Yeah, you do.
1: Get you in there. That's right. That's what it's all about. You know, it's about life. It's like life, Bruce. Sport is like life.
17: Yes.
1: You know, you're disappointed, you're happy, you're up, you're down. That's what it is.
17: Yeah, that's it, mate. But the sadness that it gives, you know, the end of the year, it's all finished.
1: Yeah.
17: It's all gone.
1: But then there's hope there as well. Yeah, that's right. The sadness and then there's hope. It's so the whole sort of gamut of emotions there, Bruce. Thank you, mate. Put Bruce in the running there, Ethan. Write down Bruce of Melbourne. Put him in the box for the Shake It Off prize. 133693 continues after this.
18: Coming up on Sydney's Best Breakfast. More to come in the explosion in Aboriginal land claims. Bondi icebergs and every surf club in the eastern suburbs is now impacted. 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Also, a familiar name about to put her hand up for politics. You'll hear from her first on 2GB Breakfast on Monday morning. Ben Fordham Live. And we're giving away $2,000 cash every day on 2GB.
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1: It's Saturday morning. Brand new day, 5th of September. What is it again? It's the first Saturday of spring today. As we take your calls, 133693 is my number. My text line is 0477693693. Now, this is about Mark. Mark's calling Stall. It's Fitzroy and Collingwood police stations that are closing on the 4th of October. The members will still be on the road in vans, but the only walk-ins for the public in the city of Yarra will be Richmond. Okay. Okay, City of Yarra. So Fitzroy and Collingwood police stations closing on the 4th of October. The members will still be on the road in vans. Well, okay. But the only walk-in will be Richmond. So you can walk into the police station in Richmond. You can't walk into Fitzroy and Collingwood, but they'll still be in the vans on the road. Fair enough then. Sue. Hello, Sue. We've got to drive.
30: Hello, how are you, Pat?
1: Richmond. I'm good, Sue.
0: That's good. I want to shake off the PM. I'm sorry to say, but his lies and arrogance, and you get these polls around, and like everyone's doing it tough. But who's doing these polls? And I'm thinking, everyone's doing it tough. I'm thinking, who are they voting for? I don't know.
1: Oh, okay. Because they've got such a majority with the government. Well, yeah. Well, they've got a thumping majority. Thank you, Sue. And they won the election by a long way last time. They talk about primary votes and the preferences and these sorts of things. But yes, they were voted for and they won the election and they're now the government. That is very true. Now, okay, we should announce our winner, which is Bruce of Melbourne. Bruce, 133693. Bruce spoke about the joys of sport. Bruce of Melbourne, if you phone that number, 133693, Ethan's there and he'll get your details to give you that prize, the big snappy bug catcher. Thank you, Andrew, and the team at pestrol.com.au. Many great things to see on that website for pests and gardening solutions too, pestrol.com.au. Quickly looking at the financial review, algorithm ban risk to online trade. Leading tech entrepreneurs have warned that government plans to force social media platforms to remove the algorithms that drive users' feeds would fail to stop people being exposed to misogynistic, violent and harmful content and be disastrous for Australian online businesses. So it's saying there, get rid of the algorithm and businesses can't sort of target clients and these sorts of things and it'll be a disaster and it won't help with the other thing. Rush to war game, one nation's rise, the headline here, Financial Review, Weekend Fin Review. CSL Chairman Brian McNamee has warned that one nation's surge in popularity means corporate Australia needs to take the once fringe party seriously as government relations teams at major ASX-listed companies scramble to engage with the country's newest political force. That's featured on the front page. We'll go away for a tick and have the news for you very soon. And also, we'll take your calls after this.
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1: 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Any highlights for you, Ethan, today? Every moment's the highlight, isn't it?
2: Too many to think about.
1: Yeah.
2: I think it has to be...
1: That call. Yeah. Wendy's call.
2: Wendy's call.
1: Yeah.
2: Maybe the text message too.
1: When I got grumpy.
2: Yeah.
1: Why am I so agitated today? Too many coffees, I think.
2: Maybe.
1: Maybe. We're back tomorrow, and we want you to have a good day. Of course we do. And remember, no regrets. Bye.
2: Bye.

0: 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GB News.
1: It's 6 o'clock. Good morning. I'm Chris McCarthy. An Australian disaster response team is now on the ground in Nepal with AFP victim identification specialists due to arrive today. Nelson Scott reports from Kathmandu.
2: An Australian team comprised mostly of drone specialists touched down here in the capital overnight. The team will assist local authorities with search and rescue operations following a catastrophic glacier collapse. AFP victim identification experts will also arrive in Kathmandu today to help the relatives of the Australians still missing and collect DNA. In a positive development, two workers have been rescued alive after being trapped for 9 days in hydropower tunnels. Bystanders cheered as Nepali authorities pulled the men out of the facility. Hundreds of other employees remain missing across various plants. Nelson Scott, Kathmandu.
1: Two teenage girls have been charged after an alleged stabbing outside a school in Sydney's West. A 17-year-old girl was hospitalised in a serious condition with multiple stab wounds after a brawl in Blacktown yesterday afternoon. Following inquiries, police arrested a 15-year-old and a 17-year-old girl, the older teen charged with wound with intent to cause grievous bodily harm. Extreme fire danger has been forecast for Sydney today with a total fire ban in place for the city. Gusty northwesterly winds and warmer than average temperatures will elevate the risk on the first weekend of spring. No fires may be lit in the open and all permits are suspended during a total fire ban. Australia's housing affordability has slumped to its lowest ever level, according to two new sets of data. Both REA Group and the Housing Industry Association's affordability indicators slipped in the June quarter. Some of the biggest hits were to prospective buyers in smaller capitals, while Sydney remains the nation's least affordable city. Boaties are being reminded to thoroughly check their vessels before they hit the water this weekend. Authorities are expecting an influx of people on the water today for the first time in months as the mercury soars past 30 degrees. New South Wales Maritime Executive Director Nicole Watts says equipment will need a thorough once-over after winter storage.
3: So check your boat. Make sure your safety equipment is in working order. And most importantly, wear a life jacket. We also highly encourage people to log on with the free Marine Rescue New South Wales app as well.
1: Also making news, administrators are this weekend engaging in late talks to secure a funding lifeline for collapsed Sydney property developer Baffler Group, and tech entrepreneurs are warning government plans to force social media platforms to remove algorithms would be disastrous for Australian businesses. In finance, just before the close, the Dow Jones is trading down 282 points, the Nasdaq down 68. One Australian dollar is currently buying 72.06 US cents.
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1: It was a special night for Jai Arrow and the Rabbitohs in round 27 of the NRL, Andrew Lucas reports.
4: There were emotional scenes as Jai Arrow celebrated his 100th game for South Sydney with an emphatic 50-20 win over the Roosters at Allianz Stadium against an understrength Bondi side. The Bunnies crossed for a whopping 10 tries to 4 in a fiery match. The win in front of over 41,000 fans secures a home elimination final while the Roosters finish fourth. Earlier, the Dolphins defeated the Titans 24-20 on the Gold Coast to lock in third. Andrew Lucas, Allianz Stadium.
1: In the AFL, Geelong has handed Carlton a brutal reality check at the MCG, ending their fairy tale ride 107-74, and the Opals have recorded their first win of the FIBA World Cup. It's 6:04. That's the latest news and sport.
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1: Partly cloudy today with strong northwesterly winds up to 55 kilometres an hour. A top of 33 degrees in the city, 32 in the west. Sunny tomorrow with west to southwesterly winds reaching 25 degrees. Looking ahead, possible showers on Monday with a top of 25, cloudy Tuesday and Wednesday. Right now in town, it's 16 degrees, the same at Terry Hills, 10 in Bankstown. 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

0: very, very tricky to control, that black streaks that you get in Cymbidium orchids. Now, I doubt whether the fungus control that the Ridgegrow have got for black spot on roses will work, but it's worth trialing. It's worth giving it a shot. Because I'm not going to recommend the chemical that's going to send you broke, nor the fact that
1: I'll buy new orchids.
0: Yeah, exactly. Yeah, you can move house. It's also very, very dangerous. Now, I have used it twice, on my orchids, and I obviously, when, this expert who I spoke to about it, he was talking to other experts who are selling their orchid flowers to the markets. So for them, they can claim it on tax and then get a return for top quality orchids. So I can understand why they would use it. But for home gardeners, it's both one, too dangerous, way too dangerous, and also very expensive. But it does work. But it does show, the thing that it really indicated to me was that it's a very tricky disease to control. When this guy recommended a chemical from the United States to control it. So, but give it a shot with the new black spot control for roses.
1: Yeah. The black spot, it spreads like anything. I put it in when I put my mum's orchids. And yep. I look after them while she's away. It started to spread to mine. I'm going, oh no, what am I going to do?
0: So okay. You've got to isolate the really bad ones. You've got to isolate, from the good ones. So, keep them in a separate spot where you've got good, Cymbidium orchids and where you've got the really bad ones. It doesn't seem to affect the flowers, but it does affect the leaves and they look really daggy.
1: That's what I was going to ask. Will it kill the orchid or?
0: No, it won't. No, it generally doesn't. No, it just looks terrible.
1: Oh, it does. Yes. Okay then. Well, thank you very much.
0: My pleasure. Thanks very much for your call. Yes, orchid grower. Look, yeah, I'm sure there'll be 1,000 orchid growers out there who've got special, tips and tricks for it, but, I've never been able to, other than this particular very dangerous chemical, it's the only one to use. Look, by the way, I just wanted to mention, if you're looking for, you know, when you buy a lawnmower, or when you buy anything in the old days, and you'd always go back to the same supplier. Well, in many cases, when we're buying products, you just can't go back to the supplier and ask for maintenance or a backup. 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
0: One of my texters is wanting to know, we were talking about wintergrass in Buffalo, Buffalo lawns last week. The person doesn't give me their name, so I don't know who it is, but on where you are, but she wants to control, wintergrass in a fescue lawn. You've got to go for endothel. Okay. Look for a weed killer called endothel. That'll be the active ingredient. It might be called whatever, might be called wintergrass killer, but check what the active ingredient is. Never buy any fertilizer, never buy any herbicide, any chemical for your garden until you look at what the active ingredient is. It's the same with your food, but most people don't bother. They just pick it up and throw it in because it's got a pretty picture on the, you know, it's full of, you know, they throw it in the basket. You shouldn't do that with the garden nor what you're buying in the supermarket either, but have a look at the active ingredient and it should be endothel, okay? Let's go to Colleroy. Joan, good morning.
10: Oh, good morning, Graham. How are you?
0: I'm well. Yourself?
10: Good, good, good. Want to give you a good tip.
0: Thank you.
10: Carving fork, you know, that you carve up a leg of lamb with.
0: Yep.
10: If you get one of those and you put it on its side and you hit it with a hammer so you close the gap in between.
0: Oh, yeah.
10: It's going to be the best gardening fork that you'll ever come across. The dandelions, oxalis,
0: Yeah, you need that. You need that.
10: Anything, you know, whether it's short, whether it's bulbs, onion weed, or anything else, and you'll get them out in the whole clump and without spreading them.
0: Lovely little tip. Thank you very much for that, Joan. Yeah, anything.
10: Probably be the most handiest tool that you'll have in the shed.
0: Good on you, Joan. Thank you very much for the little tip. Yeah, you need a really long blade. I noticed Sandra bought a tool from somewhere or other because it was in the wheelbarrow and it's got a really long blade on it. And it looks like something you'd cut up a Sunday roast with. But I noticed it was being used too for getting under the onion weed and the oxalis. You need a really deep blade. As Joan said, it needs to be a good, good 12 inches long, so you can get it underneath 20, 30 centimetres long. Really good deep blade. Here on the Garden Clinic, we're taking your calls, 131-873. Better have a break. It's 12 minutes to 7 o'clock.
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0: Okay, there's a heap of things on. Let's see if we can give you a few tips on where you might like to go today. The Highlands Garden Society and Barrel have got their Camellia and Spring Flower Show on today. The doors open at 11 o'clock through till 3, any of the exhibitors will be getting trophies around about 11:30. But at 12 o'clock, they have an absolutely top-quality guest speaker talking on heritage camellias. Yeah, and I have a feeling that expert comes from Camellia, from Camden House. But now, okay, so where is this Camellia and Spring Show? In Barrel? Yeah, it's the Uniting Church Hall, Bulway Street in Barrel. The Uniting Church Hall in Bulway Street, Barrel. So, as I say, the doors open from 11, and a guest speaker, a brilliant speaker on the best of the camellias in Australia, going back to 1851. She's not that old, but she knows her stuff. And that's at 12 o'clock. The Orange and District Horticulture Society is holding their Daffodil and Spring Show today, today only. 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Ooh, some dahlia bulbs. So it's viewing from 1 till 4, St Barnabas Hall on the corner of McLaughlin and Dora Streets in Orange. $5 admission, children free. 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That's in St Barnabas Hall on the corner of McLaughlin and Dora Streets in Orange. Their annual Daffodil and Spring Show is on today. The Castle Hill Baptist Church are holding their Spring Fair today, today only, at Castle Hill Baptist Church on the Showground Road at Castle Hill, next door to McDonald's. Oh, yes, I know where that is. Okay, the Brisbane Garden Expo. Now, this is a big one because it's on today only, Saturday the 5th of September. Huge range of storeholders, thousands of plants. Okay, 4BC listeners, this is where you can head off today. 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Now, it's going to be held at the Rocklea Showgrounds on the corner of Ipswich and Gabarra Streets at Rocklea in Queensland. 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Hundreds of plants for sale, and it's going to be held at the Albion Peace Hall in Windsor. That's Windsor, Queensland, okay? McDonald Road in Windsor. Okay, Albion Peace Hall today from 10 till 3 p.m., $5 to get in, and there's lots of Devonshire teas and lots of plants for sale, talks and workshops. If you're into geraniums and pelargoniums, that's where you need to be in Brisbane today. Back to calls to Marrickville. Good morning, Helen.
16: Oh, good morning, Graham. I'm ringing. I need a bit of advice, actually. I have a place at Colborough, and to walk on the grass, it's uneven, and it's sort of difficult to walk on. And someone told me that I need to have dethatching done, or maybe topsoil done, but I wanted to know if you could recommend someone who would come out and look at it for me, so I can have them give me an idea of how to treat it. It also has some terrible weeds in there.
0: Okay. The problem is everyone that I can recommend to you is not going to be able to get down to Colborough. That's the drama. By the way, what you don't want to use top dressing, because it's only going to in large quantities, you're more than likely will end up weeds that you've never had before. Are you anywhere near Tura Beach?
16: No, not really. It's about half an hour out of Nowra, half an hour's drive out of Nowra.
0: Yeah, I know Colborough, but I don't know some of the other parts of the country. So, look, in garden centres at the moment, and in the hardware stores, but garden centres have got them as well. There are organic lawn top dressing. And I don't think the lawn needs dethatching. I used to do a lot of dethatching when I was greenkeeping, but I don't bother. I think it's a bit outdated for home gardeners. But you can actually, get organic lawn top dressing to level that lawn out. Now's a perfect time to be doing that, especially down the coast where it's a little bit warmer.
16: Okay. And to treat the weeds the weeds that are coming up are just terrible. They're I don't know what they're called, but they're large and flat, and you go to pull them out and they're full of prickles and, and also clover as well. So
0: what sort of grass is it?
16: It's buffalo.
0: Okay. Then most of the buffalo weed killers are quite safe to use. Okay. So there are buffalo lawn weed killers that you can put onto your buffalo. The main thing you've got to watch out for, that they don't contain any dicamba. Dicamba is the one that you've got to watch out for, because it'll kill your buffalo grass. But most of the best ones contain bromoxynil and MCPA. MCPA and bromoxynil, and they will control your weeds in your buffalo lawn safely, okay? Sorry, I've got to move on, but I think that'll help you, Helen. Thanks for your call.
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1: 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They've got some plant sales there as well. And it's $7 adults entry. Fabulous display of adults and some beautiful rainforest to see as well.
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6: It's 7 o'clock. Good morning. I'm Chris McCarthy. Two people have been rescued alive from a hydropower plant tunnel in Nepal 9 days after a landslide triggered flooding and buried the facility beneath layers of mud. Crews are still working to free dozens more workers believed to be trapped in the tunnel. Australian geologist Arnold Dix, whose team is leading rescue efforts, has told the ABC it's an incredible result.
7: This proves that miracles happened. Like, that's the whole point. Like, that's what we've been working on. And I've been on, you know, that's 3A. That's the team I've been working with. Army have just done a magnificent job.
6: 36 Australians are still missing in the wake of the disaster, with specialist drone operators from New South Wales and Queensland Fire Services now on the ground to assist with search efforts. A total fire ban has been declared across Greater Sydney today, with the mercury tipped to cross 30 degrees. Extreme fire conditions are forecast for the region, with a number of hazard reduction burns planned for today cancelled. Rural Fire Service Commissioner Trent Curtin says several other areas of the state will also be on high alert.
8: At a high fire danger, including Illawarra and Shoalhaven, through the Greater Hunter, the North Coast, New England and Northern Slopes. So we want people to take care today and make sure they don't introduce any fire into the landscape and look after themselves and prepare for potential fire danger today.
6: A teenage girl is due in court today, one of two charged over an alleged stabbing in Sydney's West. A 17-year-old girl was hospitalised in a serious condition with multiple stab wounds after a brawl outside a Blacktown school yesterday. Two girls aged 15 and 17 have been charged with a fray. The older teen will also face a charge of wounding with intent to cause grievous bodily harm. The Coalition and One Nation are both expected to fight Labor's social media regulations to be unveiled next week on the grounds of free speech. The Prime Minister is due to outline a digital duty of care, which would give Australians the right to opt out of social media algorithms. Tech entrepreneurs have also voiced opposition to the reforms. New data indicates national housing affordability has fallen to its lowest levels on record. REA Group's annual affordability report found a median income household could purchase just 12% of the properties sold last financial year. Economist Luke Redmond says wage growth hasn't kept up with the market.
9: And that's a long-term structural issue that we see nationally. New South Wales in particular is quite constrained with that. As we know, Sydney property prices are quite high and elevated, even though they've come down quite recently, particularly in the more expensive suburbs. But even over the last financial year, that was a really high level.
6: In finance, the Dow Jones has closed down 271 points, the Nasdaq down 77, one Australian dollar buying 72.05 US cents.
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6: Emotions were high as Jai Arrow celebrated his 100th game for South Sydney with an emphatic 50-20 win over the Roosters. The win secures the Rabbitohs a home final. Captain Cameron Murray says they're full steam ahead for finals.
11: The last couple of weeks, I think we've really found our form and found our mojo a little bit, and so probably still chasing 80 minutes, but I'm really pleased with the result. We'll have to go back to the drawing board and we'll have to prepare accordingly, and hopefully I'll put on a show for all our home fans next week.
6: In the earlier game, the Dolphins held on to narrowly defeat the 16th place Titans 24-20 on the Gold Coast. And Mercedes driver George Russell has topped the timesheets in practice two at the Italian Formula One Grand Prix ahead of Ferrari's Charles Leclerc. It's 7:04. That's the latest in news and sport.
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13: Good morning, Sydney. On the roads, a broken-down car at Strathfield South at the intersection of Liverpool and Homebush Roads. If you're heading west, keep an eye out for that one. There's a conked-out truck on the North Connects just past Bennett Hills Road in the breakdown lane heading south. And road closures will be kicking off soon for the Chatswood Fair. Big crowds, lots of pedestrians are expected from 10 a.m. It'll be a nightmare to navigate. Victoria Ave, Anderson Street and Archer Streets will be closed. Ash Turner, live on your traffic leader, Sydney's 2GB.
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6: Partly cloudy today with strong northwesterly winds up to 55 kilometres an hour. A top of 33 degrees in the city, 32 in the west. Sunny tomorrow reaching 25, possible showers Monday, cloudy Tuesday and Wednesday. Right now in town it's 16 degrees, the same at Terry Hills, 11 degrees in Gosford, 10 at Bankstown and Penrith. I'm Chris McCarthy, there'll be more news at 8 on your news leader, Sydney's 2GB.
10: And now, the Garden Clinic continues right across Australia.
16: And a very good morning to you. It's just on 7 minutes past 7 o'clock.
10: And now on the Garden Clinic,
17: Garden News.
16: Well, as you know, with the new edition of your garden magazine, the spring one has hit the decks. 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Of course, if you remember, you've got it in your letterbox. Look, we'd like to announce the lucky Garden Clinic members from our winter prize winners, prize edition from winter, all season, each season, every season, all Garden Clinic members automatically go into the draw to win great prizes. Thanks to our friends at Trelaw Roses, the winter prize pack was a bare-rooted rose collection valued at $120. Yep, I'm pleased to announce the three lucky winners of the Trelaw bare-rooted rose collections are C. Paznan from West Hoxton in New South Wales, J. Bellimore of Croydon in New South Wales, and S. Saunders of Nicholson in Victoria. Congratulations. Yeah, you've got that wonderful collection of Trelaw bare-rooted roses coming your way. Now, look, this spring, all the members of the Garden Clinic go into the draw to win $1,000 worth of Shapescaper. Yep, Shapescaper garden edging. It's absolutely brilliant edging. You'll see on the back cover all the different ways you can use the Shapescaper in your garden. Now, winners will be drawn on the 31st of October 2026, and they'll be published in the summer edition of your garden magazine. Congratulations to the winners, continual winners here on the Garden Clinic. Okay, let's go to Mossman. Anne, good morning.
18: Oh, good morning, Graham. How are you?
16: I'm well. Yourself?
18: Yeah, going well, thanks.
16: Good.
18: I'm just turning to you for some help. I've got a west-facing garden which has a 3-metre Leighton green hedge all the way around.
16: Ooh.
18: But on the south side, I have a small garden bed which is about 2 metres by 2 metres, which doesn't get much sun, and I like to put a little small tree in there where I can put some fairy lights and things, but I'm having trouble finding a tree that could go there.
16: Okay. How close is it to your Leighton hedge?
18: That garden is probably about, it's sort of separated with a sandstone wall, so it's about a metre away.
16: Okay. Your soils are not all that deep in some parts of Mossman. It can be quite shallow. Have you thought of growing something like a reasonable, you know, advanced form of a Banksia, like Banksia, the old man Banksia, Banksia integrifolia, or the coastal Banksia? They get a bit of height and they don't mind a bit of shade. They'll give you a bit of height in those sort of soil conditions and in the aspect where it's a little bit shady. You know, the crepe myrtles, they need sunshine. But at what height would the sun actually appear? That's the interesting thing. Sometimes it's shade lower down, but once you get up about roof height, the shade disappears and the plants would get full sun.
18: Yeah, and I think in that position, they probably get sort of filtered light, but probably not a lot of direct sunlight, or maybe some late afternoon sunlight. But there's not much. I've tried a lot of things in that garden. Nothing works.
16: Yes.
18: I was hoping to get something deciduous, like, so, you know, we could have the sort of leaves fall and then we could see the fairy lights on the tree.
16: Yeah, okay. I've got a couple of plants in my garden in a similar spot to that. I'm thinking, you know, crepe myrtle will, if you're not after the flowers and you're not chasing the blooms, it's a beautiful, attractive trunk over time, and you can get some semi-advanced ones as long as you do the good soil preparation. There are quite a few nurseries and garden centres. If you went to Honeysuckle at Mossman there, great garden centre, great nursery. They have access to reasonably large crepe myrtles, which might do the job for you, as long as you're not after the flowers, because it needs plenty of sunshine. But, you know, you'll end up with a beautiful trunk, which would highlight the garden lighting perfectly.
18: Oh, because I did pop into Honeysuckle, and they actually recommended a forest pansy.
16: Yeah, forest pansies are a bit short. And you're not going, no, I'm less, There's a forest pansy opposite my office that I get to see every single day in a new high-rise development. It's, what, three stories, but it's got two below ground level. So it's not all that high-rise, but they planted a forest pansy. I'm not super fancy about forest pansy in Sydney, and maybe I'm wrong, but I just think our humidity and our heat during summer is not really what the plant likes. It's a fantastic plant in the Blue Mountains, Southern Highlands, anywhere where it gets a bit cooler. Up in Toowoomba, I've seen some beautiful ones in Toowoomba. Not all that fussed about it in Sydney, but I that's why I'm falling back on the crepe myrtle. I've got a Colrotteria, which is the golden rain tree, which is again, I'm growing it for flowers because it'll get plenty of sunshine, but it's got a beautiful upright trunk and a nice, fabulous branching habit that, again, you could put garden lights into.
18: Oh, that's so good. And a magnolia will probably be too shaded, won't
16: it? Yes, I think the magnolia, it because it's shady, it won't get the height. It won't get the elevation that you're looking for.
18: No, that makes sense. And what about for hedging? I wanted to put some sort of buckets around it. Is there one you'd recommend?
16: Again, are they in the shade?
18: Yes.
16: Yeah, see, the buckets is not going to like the shade. Camellias, some of these smaller growing camellias, which have got a really... Now, and most people go for Sasanquas because they get up to, 2, 3, 4, and 5 metres tall. But there are low-growing Sasanqua camellias that were developed by Bob Cherry at Paradise Nursery. And there's a couple of rippers that will flower in shade only grow to around about 1.5 metres, which is and you can clip them down to lower height, and they'll take the shade perfectly.
18: Oh, that sounds amazing.
16: Okay, so so that your nurseryman knows, go online to Paradise Nursery onto their and their camellia listings. They don't sell wholesale, but they do sell into Bunnings and into garden centres. And your garden centre at Mossman, you can say, look, if you can get these from Camellia, from the grower, then you'll get the camellias that you're looking for. But if you go for them by name.
18: Perfect. Thank you so much, Graham. Have a lovely day.
16: My pleasure. Thanks very much for your call. Here on the Garden Clinic, it's 7:15.
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16: Look, it's getting warm inside, but one of the things you'll find around your home is rats don't care, and mice, they will come into your home and cause chaos, whatever the temperature is inside or outside, and you hear them scurrying around at night. They're chewing through your wires, by the way, and your insulation, even the walls. 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But the good thing is Pestrol's Rodent Free Max has been helping Australians get rid of them and take them in control. Yeah, here's Pat Panetta from Pestrol. Good morning to you, Pat.
3: Hi there, Graham. 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So the Rodent Free device is now the Rodent Free Max. 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
16: Bigger home? 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
16: 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Alex, at Newtown there, good morning.
23: Oh, good morning, Graham. Look, I love your show.
16: Thank you.
23: I've been listening for many years. I'm actually a gardener in my own imagination, but when it comes down to actually looking after the plants, I need some help. So I planted 2 trees early winter. I remember listening to your show and you said you better get some trees in by the end of autumn because it was still warm. So I rushed out and bought 2 trees. We just moved into a little terrace in Newtown.
16: Beautiful.
23: And, so I need help keeping these 2 trees alive. They're doing very well. One's a native blueberry ash.
16: Love it.
23: And it's beautiful. I wanted something to for the birds and the bees and...
16: Yeah,
23: you know,
16: nice.
23: And a bit of flowers. It was 5 feet tall when I planted it, and it's doing very well. And the other one is an emperor mandarin tree, and that was also about 5 feet tall when I planted it. And I've just been sticking the hose around it every few days. I need to know how to look after it, feed it, water it. And I think I also did something really bad with this poor little mandarin tree. It's in the little garden bed, like in the front yard. It's only 4 metres by 4 metres.
16: Yeah.
23: But I planted 20 sweet, how do you say it, viburnum trees around the edge.
16: Oh.
23: And I've since read they grow to about 5 metres.
16: Yes. Yes.
23: I'm thinking, I don't think this mandarin's going to like
16: it won't.
23: Its neighbours.
16: No, and the viburnums are really vigorous too. Very vigorous root system, Alex.
23: They've doubled their size in 3 months.
16: Yep, they will. I'd be You need to decide on which one you want to keep.
23: The mandarin.
16: And find someone who could use the, and look, at this time of the year, you could prune the viburnums down, dig them up, put them in pots and give them to some friends because, at this time of the year, they're going to triple their height, in the next couple of months.
23: Okay.
16: It's the season for growth for viburnums. Okay, starting with the first one, I really love the native blueberry. It's a great little tree, slow growing, and it needs its own, and in this case, you've got two completely different, plants with totally different, needs. The blueberry is going to, the native blueberry tree, it is not blueberry, the actual fruit, the native blueberry, it needs a fertilizer called Bush Tucker. Now, Bush Tucker fertilizer, lightly cultivate around the soil, water the soil, and then apply the fertilizer. So it's always a case of applying fertilizer to damp soil, not dry soil. But Bush Tucker fertilizer is the one that you're going to need. And with the Emperor Mandarin, it's going to need that space. That's why the viburnum hedge is going to be a thief of any nutrients and moisture. Ultimately, if you can get hold of a fertilizer called Gigantic, and you won't need a huge bag because it's only a small plant and you've only got the one citrus, but Gigantic is the best citrus food you can get hold of. But in the meantime, you need to decide what you're going to do with those viburnums.
23: I'll get rid of the viburnums. So, Graham, when do I feed and how often do I feed?
16: Okay. Once every season, even in winter with the Emperor Mandarin. And it's the same with the blueberry ash. It needs to be fed. Look, it's interesting. These plants in the bush, survive because they've got a massive amount of leaf litter and it's all falling down. But in a garden, they don't have that sort of situation. That's why I do recommend feeding, especially the blueberry ash. It needs to be fed, once every season as well with a bit of Bush Tucker. And that way it is a bit slow and a bit of fertilizer and some good watering will get that growth happening with your blueberry ash and as well the Emperor Mandarin once you've got a bit of extra space around it.
23: So thank you for that. So, Graham, watering them, keep them moist?
16: Yeah, just keep watering. This year it looks like from today, clear blue sky for you and a very warm day and wind. You know, heat is one thing, but wind is another. Wind really pulls the soil moisture out of the soil and in pots really dramatically. And before you know it, the soil's really dry. It might be a bit dry on the top, but it's absolutely bone dry down further. That's why from now on, you'll be certainly for young trees, you need to be watering maybe twice a week. I'll tell you something that's worth doing is while you're at the garden centre, get hold of some go-go juice. The go-go juice you can add into either go-go juice or sea mungus liquid. Either go-go juice or sea mungus liquid. And you can add that to the watering can. Now, I know you very likely want to use the hose, but if you use a watering can, you'll know that when it's empty, you've used 9 litres of water. So you can measure that way. Mm. You think, okay, so I've given it 2 watering cans. That's 18 litres of water, and that's going to be really good for a whole week.
23: Is that every week I should do?
16: Each time I water, I add in the sea mungus liquid into the watering can it's an extra little boost. It's got really good quality seaweed solution in it. It's got biologicals in there as well that's going to help the soil.
23: So do I do that with both trees?
16: Yes.
23: Blueberry,
16: yep.
23: Okay.
16: Yep.
23: And I keep watering what until they're very established.
16: Yeah, and until they're up and growing and they're looking after themselves.
23: Trees. Okay. Now the $64,000 question: what am I going to do with 20 sweet verbenum trees? All my friends Nobody's going to want them.
16: Okay. Look, you may...
23: Throw them away?
16: Yeah. Yeah, look, there's bound to be a little notice board in one of the shops in Newtown, and if you put up a little notice there, I'm sure that... And if you wanted to pop them up, and now's the time to do it, I know it's a bit of a pain, but you might be able to get some of your money back.
23: Oh, yeah, that's okay. I want to plant something near this little emperor mandarin. I'm thinking of a little, I don't know what you call them, a Christmas bush or something to attract the birds. Will that compete with the little mandarin tree?
16: In that spot, it is. You're better to go for something smaller. It's something that's going to flower. Is it shady or sunny?
23: It's very sunny, faces west.
16: Oh, okay, perfect. Okay, then you've got a whole range of small growing. Look, you could have a little purple foliage. There's alternanthra, which comes in green, variegated or purple. And you'll see those at your local garden centre. In this edition of your garden magazine, which has just come out, the spring edition, we've got some tips on how to really get into gardening when your thumbs are a bit more brown and black than green. And one of the tips that we've got there, and it's headed how to shop well at your garden centre this spring. And one of the really important tips that there's 1, 2, 3, 4 pages. And one of the tips is to get to know your local garden centre. And sometimes the hardware has lots of plants but not much advice. Where your local garden centre, and it might be a little bit of a drive, half an hour drive or something like that, but eventually they'll start to look after you. They'll know who you are. Oh, Alex, welcome back. What are you after this time? And they can give you that sort of advice. And they'll have a range of small, permanent little edging plants that you can put around your emperor mandarin that are not going to compete for the mandarin's root system.
23: Well, as you say that, there is a lovely little nursery in King Street, Newtown.
16: Yes.
23: It's a free ad for them. They're fantastic.
16: No, they are. They're good. No, I've had other people recommend them. So pop in and see them.
23: Well, thank you.
16: And take a day to them.
23: Thank you very much.
16: My pleasure. All the very best here. Here on the Garden Clinic, it's 29 minutes past 7.
1: Census night was Tuesday, the 11th of August. There's still time to complete. In the census, every answer matters. Authorised by the Australian Bureau of Statistics, Canberra.
13: Good morning, Graeme. Absolutely stunning morning. Kicked off with a spectacular sunrise across Sydney this morning. On the roads, though, a broken down car at Strathfield South remains at the intersection of Liverpool and Homebush Roads. If you're heading west, keep an eye out for that one. The conked out truck southbound on the North Connects. That's being cleared. And road closures kicking off soon for the Chatswood Fair. Big crowds, lots of pedestrians are expected from 10 a.m. It'll be a nightmare to navigate. Slow down and grab public transport if you can. Ash Turner, Sydney's 2GB.
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0: If you've been considering travelling to New Zealand with us for the Spring Gardens later this year, 8 till 17 November, that tour to the Spring Gardens of New Zealand, it closes this coming Tuesday, the 8th of September. I went over there earlier this year to sort out some of the new gardens that we've included in this tour, and it really is an absolute cracker. It's only got a couple of vacancies left on it. You've got a fabulous tour leader in Angie Thomas who's been there many, many years for us. Want more details about that New Zealand spring tour? Go to rostours.com and you'll get all the details. Let's go to Mount Gravatt. Dorothy's been patient on the line. Good morning to you.
5: Good morning, Graeme. I've been listening through my phone, I don't mind, but I have a whole long row of hibiscus along a big, long fence.
0: Yep.
5: And most of them are fine, but the last few have gone yellow. The leaves have gone yellow. It looks quite sick, really.
0: Okay. Have you pruned them this year?

0: Here on the Garden Clinic. It's lovely to have your company. Thank you for joining us. Look, there's a heap of gardens that are open at the moment. Boongala, the rainforest garden, is open with its beautiful native plants. That's in Kenthurst, Pitstone Road, Kenthurst. Goryeo, the Japanese garden at Little Hartley, is open for the spring season. That's in Banners Lane in Little Hartley. Entry fees do apply, but under 12 are free. I'll run through some of the orchid shows that are on right across Australia at the moment.
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0: Well, it's time to have a chat to the doc from Nutrog with his new laboratory. He's looking pretty schmick and pretty happy with himself. He wants to chat about soil probiotics and inoculants. Now, we heard about probiotics for ourselves and for our own gut health, but what about the soil and soil inoculants? Well, Dr. Yui knows all about it. Good morning to you, mate.
12: Hi, Graham. It's fantastic to meet you. Catch up this week in Adelaide.
0: So it's
12: great to see you again.
0: Brilliant, mate. And I can see why you're such a happy little bunny with that beautiful new laboratory. It's looking good.
12: Yeah, it's got plenty of space. That makes a big change, doesn't it?
0: Yeah, exactly. What about these probiotics and inoculants for soil?
12: Well, exactly as you mentioned, you know, we know about probiotics for your gut health. You know, it's a capsule or a liquid which you take, and it contains basically microbes designed to keep your digestive system in balance. And in many ways, it's really no different for soil inoculants and soil probiotics. The idea is to give your soil a helping hand, thereby allowing more efficient functions like digestion of nutrients and cycling of them. It protects plants from disease and encourages plant growth. So a healthy soil is very much like a healthy gut, and we really know how important that is for human well-being. and obviously for soil health and plant health.
0: Yeah, 100%. Often the probiotics you take for your gut health need to be taken on a very regular basis, not just sort of once off and, oh, well, that's done. No, so I guess it'll be the same for your soil probiotics?
12: Well, it's actually a really good question. I know that the probiotics for human health are recommended to be taken very regularly, but for the soil probiotics, at least the ones that Nutrog make, that's actually not the case. This is because the microbes in go-go juice and in populate are isolated from the soil, so they're natural residents, meaning due to the large diversity of the microbes in these products, they are designed to survive in various soil types. So they occupy the environment in your soil, they grow there, so they don't really get lost or die out. It's only when you have a change in environmental conditions. So, you know, when the soil goes from being very cold to being warm, you need to re-inoculate. So exactly now, when the warmer weather comes along in spring and in summer. So some of these microbes thrive in cold soils, others in warm soils. And also when you get events like water logging or drying of, say, your pots around your plants in the summer heat wave, then it's time to replace those microbes and reapply those products. So in many ways, it's like you would take a probiotic after, say, a course of antibiotics. That's when you have stripped your gut. That's when you have to put them back in. It's a bit like that when you have changes in weather or adverse events.
0: Yeah, we often get questions. I know when we have you and I have a Zoom class with hundreds of people around the country, it's one of the questions that people do ask. How often do you need to use go-go juice or populate? And you've just answered that, not very often. And just when there's maybe weather conditions that have been dramatically changed from one season to the next. And of course, that all makes sense. So the microbes in these products, they survive in your soil for longer periods than the probiotics that we take as humans. So how do you reapply these?
12: Well, it's actually very easy, but there's a few things to consider when you do apply them. So the two major negatives for survival of the bacteria and fungi are very dry conditions and really high UV. In the old days, people used to hang their sheets out in the sun.
0: Yep.
12: If there was sickness in the house, it's the dryness and the UV will kill almost all the germs. So interestingly, that makes perfect sense, right? So you want to keep them out of the sun. So the best way to apply either populate or go-go juice is in the evening or if the weather is getting a little bit cooler or it's a bit overcast. Now the ideal time is UV index is low, and then maybe if you can get a chance, water them in just into the top millimeter or two of the soil, and they will find their way into the deeper parts of the soil over time. But initially, keep them out of the UV and the very, very dry conditions.
0: Ah, that's interesting. Well, that's extra knowledge that I wasn't aware of. Okay, listeners, we're all picking something up today for sure. The concept of soil inoculants or probiotics, it makes sense from human health to garden health. So when you're looking after your gut, you need to do the soil the same way. If you want to inoculate your soils with beneficial microbes, and there's hundreds in those two products, the go-go juice and the populate, you can't go better than using either the go-go juice or populate. Both of them are available at Bunnings, other hardware outlets, and of course good garden centres and nurseries. Thank you for that. Of course, human health, garden health, it all means we've got to look after the garden and the environment for sure.
12: You must have rushed home on Friday to get to your Saturday morning early garden cleaning.
0: We did. We jumped on a plane straight away to get back from Adelaide, mate. It was good to catch up with you.
12: No problem. You take care. Cheers. Bye-bye.
0: Bye-bye. Yeah, Dr. Uwe Stroh from the laboratories there in Nutrog. Literally the face of the work face of that company, Nutrog, turning out those incredible products for us here on the Garden Clinic. It's 12 minutes to 8 o'clock.
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13: We have a car on fire at Greenacre, Roberts Road at Amarina Avenue. Traffic is affected in both directions. The broken down car at Strathfield South, that remains in place at the intersection of Liverpool and Homebush Roads. If you're heading west, keep an eye out. And road closures kicking off soon for the Chatswood Fair. Big crowds, lots of pedestrians are expected from 10 o'clock. It'll be a nightmare to navigate. Victoria Ave, Anderson Street, Archer Street and surrounds will be closed. Ash Turner, live on your traffic leader, Sydney's 2GB.
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0: Yeah, by the way, the Paper Daisy Spring Festival at the Australian Botanic Garden in Mount Annan is on. Yeah, they've taken the nets off and the paper daisies are looking fantastic. Let's go to Castle Hill. Barry, good morning.
20: Yeah, good morning, Brian. I spoke to you 12 months ago about two Valencia oranges that I bought from Aldi on spec for my dear old mum. We've been through the process, repotted them into 55-centimetre pots with a saucer, and they've actually thrived. They're about 1.5, 1.6 metres high, and you'd said to me at the time to nip all the buds, which I did.
0: Yep.
20: I have to say that the ladies at Bunnings were quite surprised that you gave me that advice, but it didn't matter. It was already done.
0: Yep.
20: But we're now at a situation where, as I said, 1.6, 1.7 metres, centimetres high, and they're in a situation where they've now rebutted. So I was just wondering how you felt I should go from here.
0: Okay.
20: I've been fertilising them with sea salt, which is what the lady from Bunnings advised.
0: Okay, there's no nutrients in sea salt, just so that you're aware. So the lady was surprised because she obviously didn't know how to grow them in pots for a start. And secondly, if you're using the sea salt, you're not getting the plant's not getting any fertilizer. So it needs to be given a complete fertilizer, Barry, and that'll be something like maybe Gigantic, which would be the best fertilizer. It's got full range of nutrients in it that plant needs and those oranges need in the pots. The sea salt, just builds up in the soil and is not, and it can become a bit toxic. So just be wary about not overusing it. The reason we pinch the flowers back is to allow the plant to develop. It's like allowing a baby to be given a T-bone steak. They just can't use it. And in fact, the fruit tree is the same. It needs to develop a good framework. A young tree like at that height would very likely only be able to support maybe half a dozen fruit at the most. So if you want to thumb off two-thirds of the fruit, the flowers, then the remaining flowers will then develop into fruit, and that plant can support, half a dozen fruit. But it needs to be about 3 years old before it'll really have enough strong stems to support any more than half a dozen fruit at this stage. So I'd be still thumbing off some of those flowers so that what's left, it can come into fruit production and the tree can actually support the weight of the fruit. Okay? Thanks very much for your call. Let's go to Mayfield now. Dawn, good morning.
2: Oh, good morning. Oh, excuse me, I've gone croaky because I've been sitting for too long. Hello, Graham. Let me see. For number one question, you made me feel terrible about the mulch at the start of the show.
0: Oh, yeah.
2: Because I wanted to buy some, and I was looking, I don't know what to get, and I got cypress.
0: Oh, no, okay. Well, cypress mulch is the Australian cypress tree mulch, and it's great, a really good mulch for native plants. I don't use it on anything else, but for native plants I do.
2: Around my roses.
0: No, don't put around your roses. Now, the only thing you put around your roses is maybe something like hoof lung dung or cow manure. But so not around your roses. It'll pull too much nutrient out of your roses. The cypress mulch is great for native plants, but not for ornamentals.
2: That's what I thought. As soon as you said, I was like, oh, no, but that's the only one. I was going to throw it all over my garden.
0: Yeah, no, I wouldn't do that.
2: Okay, then. So okay. I need hoof lung dung.
0: Yeah, get your hoof lung dung, and it's perfect for round roses and ornamentals. Absolutely brilliant.
2: Okay. Now, I want to get to move a young camellia. It's been in for about a year before it gets too hot.
0: Absolutely. Yeah, you need to get onto that super, super quick. And if you can do it this weekend, water it in with something like, I think... The sea mungus liquid is the safer one to use, and it's got some nutrients in there, but good root growth help and support. Dig that camellia up ASAP and move it into its new spot. You won't need to prune it back if you can move it today. Although just watch out for this heat wave that's coming. Thanks, Dawn, for your call.
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0: There are orchid shows at Leichhardt Marketplace today, Nambucca Heads today, Richmond Marketplace in Sydney, Winston Hills Mall at Winston Hills, Reevesby Workers Club today, and Bomaderry in the Bomaderry Community Centre, and Sale in Victoria, and of course the Belmont Shooting Centre Complex. It'll have today and tomorrow. And I'll go through the remainder and huge list of orchid shows that are on both days of the weekend. So I'll do that tomorrow. Thanks for your company today. A big one. Bye for now. Go safely.
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4: It's 8 o'clock. Good morning. I'm Chris McCarthy. The high-profile Lindsay Clancy triple murder trial in the US has been declared a mistrial after a jury failed to reach a unanimous verdict. Ms. Clancy was charged with 3 counts of first-degree murder over the deaths of her 3 children in 2023, with her lawyer arguing she was suffering from postpartum psychosis and could not be held criminally liable. Prosecutor Tim Cruz says his team remains focused on justice despite the significant international interest.
5: The noise in this case may be louder than it is for other prosecutions in our county, but we have treated it the same as any other case. Children were murdered, and it's our job to seek justice.
4: Australian victim identification specialists will arrive in Nepal today, 10 days after catastrophic flooding hit the nation. The AFP officers will collect DNA samples from the families of missing Australians and work to bring their loved ones home. A team of Australian drone experts also landed in Kathmandu overnight to assist with rescue efforts. Tracks and trails across a number of Sydney's national parks will be closed today as a total fire ban is declared across the region. Extreme fire danger is forecast for Greater Sydney, while a high rating has been declared for the Illawarra and parts of the state's north. 2 teenage girls are due in court after an alleged stabbing in Sydney's west. Jacob Pitolo reports.
6: Paramedics responded to the incident outside Blacktown West Public School yesterday to find a 17-year-old girl in a serious condition with multiple stab wounds. Police say the girl entered school grounds for assistance while others involved in the brawl fled before their arrival. Following inquiries, a 15-year-old and a 17-year-old girl were arrested at Mount Druitt Police Station. Both were charged with affray and the younger teen bailed. The older girl was also charged with wound with intent to cause grievous bodily harm and was remanded in custody to face court today. Jacob Pidolo, Sydney.
4: Sydney remains Australia's least affordable city to purchase a home, according to new data. The Housing Industry Association and REA Group's affordability indicators both slipped in the June quarter, with households on median income now only able to afford the smallest portion of the market in history. The federal government's upcoming digital duty of care is due to face challenges from both the Coalition and One Nation. Labor will next week outline legislation to rein in the influence of social media algorithms on Australian feeds. Conservative and moderate MPs have suggested the proposal may rely on the Greens and Teals for parliamentary support. Checking finance, one Australian dollar is currently buying about 72.01 US cents.
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4: The Dolphins have held on to narrowly defeat the 16th place Titans 24-20 on the Gold Coast. It's their 7th win on the trot ahead of a maiden finals appearance. Coach Christian Wolfe says they got the result they needed.
7: We won 7 games in a row. What did we need to do tonight? We need to get a win and we need to come away with no injuries. And we did both those things, so I'm happy.
4: In the later game, the Rabbitohs delivered an emphatic 50-20 victory over the Roosters in Sydney. It was an emotional win as Jai Arrow took to the field for the first second to notch his 100th appearance for South Sydney. Geelong has ended Carlton's fairy tale AFL season with a solid win after withstanding an early challenge to run away in their elimination final. This afternoon, the Swans will take on the Lions at the SCG. And Oscar Piastri has run 6th in practice 2 ahead of this weekend's F1 Italian Grand Prix. It's 8:04. That's the very latest in news and sport.
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8: The car remains on fire at Greenacre. That's at the intersection of Roberts Road and Amarina Avenue. Traffic is affected in both directions. The contact car at Strathfield South remains at the intersection of Liverpool and Homebush Roads. If you're heading west, keep an eye out. And road closures kicking off soon for the Chatswood Fair. Big crowds, lots of pedestrians are expected from around 10 o'clock. It'll be a nightmare to navigate Victoria Ave, Anderson Street and Archer Streets will be closed. Ash Turner, on your traffic leader, Sydney's 2GB.
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4: Partly cloudy today with strong northwesterly winds up to 55 kilometres an hour. A top of 33 degrees in the city, 32 in the west. Sunny tomorrow reaching 25. Possible showers Monday, cloudy Tuesday and Wednesday. Right now in town it's 18 degrees, the same at Terry Hills, 15 degrees at Lucas Heights, 16 at Gosford, 14 in Bankstown. I'm Chris McCarthy. There'll be more news at 9 on your news leader, Sydney's 2GB.
28: 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It's time for Life and Technology with Lee Stark. Thanks to Harvey Norman.
15: And around the country we go. My name's Darren James. 131873 is the tech hotline. If you have any questions, call now and you'll get straight through. Charlie Brown has gone OS, but in his stead, Lee Stark joins us. Good morning to you, Lee.
13: Good morning, mate. How are you going?
15: I'm really well. What's on the program today?
13: Well, we're going to talk about something that I don't think many people have seen before. You've probably heard that foldables are coming, and we'll talk about probably why you shouldn't buy an iPhone for that very reason in the next few days. But we're also going to talk about this concept called a dual screen laptop, which is both laptop and desktop and all kinds of crazy.
15: Hang on, dual screen and half laptop, half desktop.
13: Yeah, so basically two screens make it both devices at once.
15: Right. More laptop or more desktop, would you say?
13: Kind of both, actually. It just depends. It's that sort of crazy device that works both in remarkable ways. It's actually one of the first times where I've gone, maybe I should be back on the Windows camp. I'm normally a Mac guy at the moment. And as I was reviewing it, I went, more people need to know about this thing. It is genuinely surreal.
15: Okay. You are a Mac guy. That is good to know. I tell you what I'm operating at the minute, and I could not be happier. A Mac Mini. They are powerful. Oh, yes. They are, you can connect anything into them, and away you go. They're so small and they're fast, and very happy with the Mac Mini.
13: I'm normally platform agnostic, so I can work on anything, but I use a lot of Macs and everything, but the Mac Mini is a wonderful machine. It's compact, it's tiny, and it just has a lot of power. There's actually a new version of it coming out in a few weeks as well, but if you have a recent one, there's really no reason to upgrade, but if you have one that's maybe 4 or 5 years old, then there probably is a reason to upgrade because the hardware is more or less unmatched. That's one of the craziest things about it.
15: Lee, what's the Lee Stark story for the uninitiated? Lee Stark sounds like a character from Iron Man.
13: We're kind of the not quite as rich version of Tony Stark, and we don't carry a sword like Rob Stark in Game of Thrones. But we sometimes get asked if we're related to the fictional characters. I actually, when I started almost 20 years ago, worked for Charlie Brown at Cyber Shack. I was one of his radio writers. And so for the past few years, I run my own site, picker.com.au, and you can occasionally hear me on 3AW with Tony Moclair and everyone else, and sometimes I'm on other stations around the country as well.
15: What was the site we're looking up?
13: Picker, PICKR.com.au.
15: PICKR.com.au. I'll check it out. We have calls. Give us a ring. There are heaps of lines free. Any technical issues you may have, 131-873 is the number to call. Maggie joins us. Good morning.
2: Good morning, Lee and Darren. I have a bit of an issue with my daughter's issue, actually. And I'm ringing because she sleeps at night. She works at night, so she'll be sleeping.
15: She sleeps at night.
2: No, she doesn't.
15: No, well, she doesn't sleep at night. That's right. She works at night.
2: Yeah, she works at night. Now, her issue was, she has a laptop that's been, it's about 6 years old. She bought a really expensive one, like a gaming one. She works from home for a big organization. Now, for 6 years, she's not had an issue with this problem, with this laptop. All of a sudden, last week, she's working and all of a sudden it logged her out and told her the password was incorrect out of the blue.
13: Yeah, okay.
2: So she didn't know what to do. She was frantic. She called a friend. So he came around the next morning, couldn't really do anything in the middle of the night, and he wiped everything off her laptop and reinstalled everything. The same thing happened the next night. She's working along fine. Oh, it's all fixed. Next minute, does the same thing again. Yeah. And he did the same thing again, wiped everything, put it all back on. And this went on for about, I think the third night, it actually, she couldn't find a file. Some file was deleted. And my daughter doesn't really know much about technology, all these laptops and stuff. And he's like, I've done what I can. I've got no answers anymore. She's frantic.
15: She's frantic.
2: Not knowing what
13: I know exactly what's happened here because it happens quite a bit. So she's got a gaming computer, but she's kind of set it up with whatever work she's working in. That's called a managed organization. It's a Windows thing that basically allows anyone who's got a computer to log in specifically to how the company manages it. It's basically what happens in Windows managed organizations are that almost every 30 days, sometimes every 90 days, it depends on what the company has set up, it'll ask you to reset the password. It's a pain. It's really frustrating. And if you don't do it, it'll just kind of force the password reset on you. I have two solutions out of this. They're not exactly out of it. She's still going to have to contact the company to reset the password. But the best approach, to be honest, is one of two things here. One is to match that password to what's called a physical password key. So a couple companies make these things. Yubico is the one I can think of. I keep one on my key ring. And it's basically a USB key that stores your password so you never have to type it in. You just plug it in and you tap a button on top of it and it will automatically supply the password. So that's a good way of getting around it, and it even seems to circumvent those password resets. That's the first option once you get out of the cell. She'll still have to contact the company. The other option is to actually set up two accounts on that computer. So right now that version of Windows is basically saying you have to be logged into the organization to use it. That's great if the computer was supplied by the organization, but if it's a computer that that she wants to use outside of that, she needs two accounts. So the next time she, it's not a really a matter of resetting it really. You can reset it as well. You can bring your friend over and restart and reset the computer, but have them create a local account. So admin for your daughter, and then create a second account that logs into that organization. Because at that point, you've separated them. You've got one part of your computer that's just for you, and you've got the other part when you log into it that's just for work.
15: Right. How does that sound, Maggie?
2: I'm not going to remember unfortunately.
13: I'm going to write an article on this later on today, and I'll put it on my site this evening so you can find it, because the instructions are kind of a pain, I'll be completely honest, but they do make sense once you put them into action.
15: Is this on your website, pickr.com.au?
13: It isn't now, but if I get my kids to leave me alone for 20 minutes today, then it will be tonight.
15: Look out for it there, Maggie, and good luck with it. It'll all be up on Lee's site. Thanks very much for the call. Around the country, this is Life and Technology.
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15: Robotics. 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Lee Stark is the man for Charlie Brown, who's OS. 131-873. Joe, good morning.
22: Good morning, Darren and Lee, is it? Thank
15: Lee.
22: You for taking my call.
15: Sure.
22: Just a question. I live in a house where with my wife, but we separated, but she's got the internet on her name, and I'm having a bit of a hard time with her as far as that goes. Can we have two separate internet in the same household?
13: Yeah, you can. Most routers will support the ability to have two. It just depends on the type of router you have. So almost any recent router supports two bands, 2.4 gigahertz and 5 gigahertz. Some support 3, 6 gigahertz. It just really depends on how recent the router is. You can actually, if you go into the settings, you'll find often that they have the ability to run each of them with different names. So if you use that style of router, you can set up one with one password and one completely with the other. There's not a lot of reason to do do it, I'll be honest. If you have a mesh network, for instance, it won't do this at all. It'll just unify them. So if you've got a mesh router, like as you said, you've got one router next to your phone line or next in part of your house, and you've got another one somewhere else in a different part of the house, you've got a mesh device, and that usually won't have two separate. They basically are unified. No matter where you go, you travel to the same connection. But if you have a standard router that kind of just radiates and sends its wireless activity everywhere, that will actually have the ability to support at least two. That being said, there's not a lot of reason to, because while you still get the internet access, it's not like it's changing anything beyond providing speed. But what we do say to people, regardless of what you're thinking, is that if you do have two connections, you can set up the 2.4 gigahertz one, which technically goes out further to the one you, to the person you don't, I guess you, who needs the least amount of activity, so kids, smart appliances, radios, things like that. Whereas if you need a lot of activity, the things that need a lot of power and speed, so TV, video game systems, they're the 5 gigahertz and 6 gigahertz ones. So if you are choosing your wireless activities and you're saying, I want one specific group of people, kids usually, maybe the partner, I'm not sure,
22: no,
13: to have a two...
22: The two of us.
13: Just only the two of us.
15: Yeah.
13: All right, so if you've got one person that doesn't need as faster internet, you can set up one connection for them on 2.4 gigahertz. That will actually be slower. They tend to max out at a certain speed. And if you need the faster connection, it'll offer the option for a 5 gigahertz network, and you can change the name and change the password between them, and that's fine. They'll still use the same internet connection, but one connection will be faster than the other.
22: What about the billing? That's what we're having a bit of a dispute over. What about the billing side of things? Would I have
13: the billing
22: a
13: side?
22: Bill?
13: Yeah, the billing doesn't get handled by a router. For that, you kind of need to go with a different internet connection. It's all largely the same. It's difficult to actually account for that with most telcos these days anyway, because most ISPs in Australia all offer unlimited data, so it's all largely the same. If you're having billing issues between something, we typically just tell people to split the bill.
22: Okay, so you could do it that way. All right, then. Thank you so much.
15: Good on you. Thank you, Joe. You too. To Robin, good morning.
0: Oh, hello.
15: Yeah.
0: Well, thank you for taking this call. Can you hear me?
15: Yeah, loud and clear.
0: Oh, thank you. I've been using MailChimp for a number of years now, and 2 days ago I logged in and it didn't work. So I've had two attempts of changing my password, and each time I've received a password saying it's been updated. Tried again this morning thinking, it might work again. I had a friend last night who told me about your program. So I thought I'd give you a call.
13: Okay, so you don't need to give me your password. You don't need to give me your mail account. You just need to tell me, are you using something like a Gmail to log in, out of curiosity?
0: No, it's not a Gmail, no.
13: Okay. So my first inclination would have been to say it sounds like it's a single sign-on issue. If it's not, what it could be, this will sound kind of crazy, is sometimes web browsers, when they change the password, sometimes they've changed the password, but they have actually stored the original one. So the next time you do a password reset, and that's totally fine, open that link if you can in an incognito window, or open it up in a browser that I guess that's where the password isn't normally saved, and try changing it again. And the reason why I say this is, every so often we do find that browsers do sometimes use the original password when they're saving it, at the point where you're actually hitting reset password. So you'll type in your new password, but it will kind of substitute the old one in there, meaning it hasn't been changed. It could also just be a problem on MailChimp's end. This does tend to happen, and there's little more that you can do and wait. But another thing at that point might be to just simply, to just simply try switching it over to a different account, or sharing your account once you have login with a different account so that you have more than one way of logging in.
15: How's that,
0: Robin? Thank you. How do I create a different account then? Log in with a different account?
13: Once you're able to log in the first time, you should be able to find an option in settings that allows you to share your account with a different email address. If you've got most people have second or third emails, that's the way to do it.
0: Okay. Because MailChimp don't have a number you can call unless you have a premium account. I do have an essentials plan, but...
13: Yep.
0: There's no number I can call. And then I tried to call I went through the help center, and, it says, if you believe your account's been compromised, send us an email. I go to send an email and it goes back to me having to log in.
13: Yeah, I don't think it's a compromise issue. I suspect it's actually a slight problem between browser and your service. That's one of the reasons I'm suggesting to open it in an incognito window or a separate second browser. Okay. That'll at least prevent the ability of your browser from accidentally sticking in the wrong password.
0: Okay, in the one that I've changed. So I've changed my password. So in the new password that I've changed. That
13: yeah, that's right. Try logging in for the one you've changed in incognito mode. That's the option first.
0: Yeah.
13: And if that doesn't work, then hit reset password and use a secondary browser to try resetting the password.
15: Thank you, Robin, for the call. We have lines free. Normally we have a full board, but if you have a question, 131-873, call now and you'll get straight through. Lee, just before the break, you know how people often forget what their password is? My password I use for everything is the word incorrect. So then if I forget it, I just type anything and it comes up, sorry, your password is incorrect. And I, oh, that's right, it is too.
13: Fantastic.
15: It's just an idea. Around the country, this is Life and Technology.
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8: We have a two-car prang at Cecil Hills, Elizabeth Drive at Walgrove Road. That's affecting all directions of traffic. Lights are on the blink, Marylands, intersection of Marylands and Chetwynd Road. The car remains on fire at Greenacre. That's at the intersection of Roberts Road and Amarina Avenue. That's closed, one northbound lane. And the conked out car at Strathfield South, that remains in place at the intersection of Liverpool and Homebush Roads. I'm Ash Turner, live on your traffic leader, Sydney's 2GB.
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15: Plenty of time for calls this morning. 131-873. Lee Stark is taking them. David, good morning.
26: Yeah, good morning, Lee and Darren. Thanks for a great show, guys.
15: Sure.
26: What I'm ringing about is the AI glasses have been fairly topical lately. Now, I've got a 98-year-old mum who loves 3OW. She's got macular degeneration, so the station brings her a lot of joy and comfort. But the vision, she hasn't been able to read for quite a number of years and has trouble sort of finding things. You know, she's still in her own unit with a bit of help. I just wonder whether the top-range AI glasses would enable her to, say, read a letter, look at what's in her fridge and pantry, you know, just the simple things like that?
13: It may. They're not fantastic at reading at the moment. I'll be completely honest and say I've probably got all of them literally right behind me right now. The glasses are really good at taking a picture of something and telling you what's around you, describing it, in terms of getting them to actively read something, less so. What we do find in that from an accessibility standpoint, weirdly, is using something like an iPhone, which has an accessibility mode specifically to zoom in on certain things. It can be, for instance, an iPhone. If you're near a laptop, it's designed so that people can actually read. But smart glasses, I love what you're suggesting, which is basically put on a pair of glasses, have the camera analyze what you're reading in front of you and have it read that out to you. They're not great at that yet. And that's because the camera's
26: more simple, like reading a newsletter or something, you know, or just a mail, not a novel. But look, and at her age, at 98, you know, she's can use her phone. Sometimes she picks up the wrong things and thinks it's her phone because of her vision. But just thought the glasses, just some things around the, you know, her little unit would be possibly useful.
13: Yeah, I would say if you're going to wear the glasses, and they're fine. Well, in this instance, I'd probably suggest the Meta glasses are probably best suited for them. There's also another one, but from Nuance, which doesn't have cameras. But in your situation, the Meta glasses make the most sense. Possibly the new HTC Vive Eagles, but I'm not finding them quite as successful in this way. They'd be good at identifying what's around her. They'd be probably less great at reading things, but where they become quite positive is that you can still have it read to you information. So if you have it try to look into your email or have it read websites to you, it'll just flat out read them and work it out. So if she gets an email and it comes into her phone, it'll still work there. The catch of all of these things is that they do kind of still need the app to work. So if she's not comfortable using the app on her phone or it's a little bit too hard to use, the glasses will still have problems. They should be, and they are ideal for accessibility issues, but they still lean heavily on the apps at the moment.
15: How much are the Meta glasses these days, Lee?
13: They range between about $490 and up to $1,000. The $1,000 models are typically made for sports people, and they look kind of crazy. I'll be honest, they've got cameras in the middle of them. But the $400, $500 ones, which are basically the Ray-Ban versions of them, the standard Meta versions, which look like Ray-Bans, they do exactly the same thing, and they don't look ridiculous.
15: Right. Do you like them? Have you used them and liked them?
13: I actually don't mind them. My issue with the Meta ones is they record all the time. So if you do have a pair, put them back in their box so they don't record you when you're not paying attention. My favorite smart glasses are from a company called Rocket, and they literally have screens built directly into them, but that can be really confusing.
15: Right. How do you spell Rocket?
13: R-O-K-I-D. They literally have a green screen built into them, so as you're walking, you could actually interpret people, so you can hear subtitles or read subtitles from when people are talking. It can give you turn-by-turn navigation directions, which is quite cool. So if you happen to be overseas on a holiday and you can't find your way somewhere in France or Italy, it'll actually give you almost like a GPS built into your head.
15: That's crazy stuff, isn't it?
13: Mm.
15: Yeah, Rocket. Hey, thanks, David, for the call. To Terry, good morning.
1: Good morning to you both. My wife's having problems with a particular email, which is her cousin in the UK. She can send and receive emails to anybody else, but when she sends an email to her cousin in the UK, which she's been doing for many years, it rejects it and won't send it. It says the server won't send this email. Been in touch with her on my email address, etc., and she hasn't done anything to block her in any way.
13: Is she using Gmail to send out?
1: I honestly don't know about that.
13: The reason I ask is that we've seen this a few times before where Gmail and some other online mail services have problems sending to specific mail accounts, and we're not entirely sure why. The expectation we think is that at one point they've been blocked from certain servers. So it's going to sound a little crazy. In this instance, it might be crazy to just create a new email address for them to send to, like a Hotmail or some other mail service. Some mail services tend to be blocked from other mail servers online. I found it actually in Australia as well. Telstra's Big Pond sometimes blocks Gmail as well.
1: Right. So it's for her to do it through a different one other than Gmail. Is that what you're saying, or for my wife to do it?
13: Oh, for your wife. So when your wife sends out an email, if she's using something like a Gmail or basically a free service, it sounds like the service has been blocked by, or at least prevented by, one of the services. It's crazy. You can actually tell in the bounce back message when it says something like it hasn't been received or it's been blocked. It tells you that it's actually not your end. It's on the other end. And so basically that server is saying no to whoever's sending the email out.
1: Okay, so she can't just say get a different email address with the server that she's with, which is Optus, through Optus.
13: She can talk to, if it's through Optus directly, the best bet is actually to talk to Optus and get their team to actually work on it. It sounds like the Optus server might have been not blocked, but effectively sidelined by whatever the email is, and then talk to the email team at Optus and ask them what has happened, because it could be that someone has been

0: of life online these days. The best way of doing it is weirdly to train your mail clients. It sounds like you're using something like Outlook or Mail. You're using an actual mail client to do it.
1: Right, yeah. I'm using Live, yeah.
0: Yeah, right. So using basically the new version of Outlook.
1: Yeah, I just don't send out. And what I have done, I have it tells you to unsubscribe, so I've carefully clicked on it, and quite often up comes my virus protection and said, don't do that.
0: Don't click on unsubscribe in junk mail, because it will often, the most unsubscription links on junk mail are not worth the digital paper they're printed on, because they're actually intentionally there to get you to click on them so they can feed you more of them. You never subscribed in the first place. That's all you need to know. If you never subscribed in the first place, an unsubscribe email is basically there for legal reasons, but it will also be there to give you more later on. They know you're active, so therefore they'll send you more. Now, what you need to do is your Live app and any mail application for anyone listening to this will have the option inside of it to report as spam or report as junk. And crazy as it is, your system actually needs to be trained to do it. So if you also have, because you've got a Live account, you may actually be able to access it on Hotmail or Outlook.com or something like that. The system there will actually be more finely tuned, but on your computer, it isn't. It basically needs to be trained. So every time you see one of these things, rather than hit delete, find the report as junk or report as spam and start clicking that, because it will start learning. Those systems are there to train your computer on what is junk and what isn't. It can't do it by itself.
1: Right, I understand. When I delete it in junk, is that gone permanently, or is it somehow stored still in the computer?
0: So usually when it's on junk, it will stay in junk for between 30 and 90 days, depending on what your computer is set up as. You can obviously take things out if it's in junk. We get stuff in junk all the time that's actually quite useful. It's quite normal for people. The computers mislabel things all the time. But just be aware that if you can't find something, like if you send a password notice and it all of a sudden doesn't appear, it will 9 times out of 10 be in the junk directory, because it can look a lot like spam.
1: Okay, then, look, thanks very much for that. It is a nuisance, and sounds like I'm not the only one.
2: No,
0: you are definitely not the only one.
2: Not the only one, Terry. Thanks for the call. Appreciate it. 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
6: Lee Stark is here for Charlie Brown. John, good morning.
7: Good morning. Got a bit of a strange one. Bought a little digital radio for use in the house. Works okay, except I have to put it beside the window for it to work. Oh. The big thing that happens is when the power goes off, and it often goes off in this area, it'll work anywhere in the house. What's going on?
8: It's not strange at all. It's actually the way it's supposed to work. So digital audio, slightly better than standard analog radio. Absolutely. Still uses a similar sort of approach, uses digital transmission. But it's normal for it to work best beside the radio. When you turn all the power off in your house, you lose access to things like Wi-Fi. You might lose things to, any radio transmission issues, any electrical issues. And it's normal for DAB to actually have interference issues overall. So when everything goes off, it works everywhere because there aren't as many interference issues, but it can actually lead to you that there might be some old appliances or old gadgets in your house that just might have more interference than others. Newer technologies tend to lack the electromagnetic interference problems. A microwave has loads of them. So if you keep your microwave on and you try to use your phone around it or try to use a DAB near it, it will more than likely not work around those times. But almost everything else, depending on how old it is, may actually work better if you get a newer version. That being said, it does usually, everything you're experiencing is actually completely normal.
7: It's only a few years old and I've just got to put it beside the window. It's a bit frustrating, but oh well.
8: It's not a problem with the radio. It's more of a problem with everything else in your house. I'm not suggesting that you go out and upgrade everything, though I'm sure retailers would love that. It's more just how the technology kind of works. DAB does tend to work best near a radio. It also can work quite well inside of a living room, provided there aren't a lot of devices around it. That's also why people often suggest you either put them in a living room, near, like away from a TV, but because there's not a lot of gadgets we typically have in a living room, it's often a TV and a speaker, and they're usually off at the times when a DAB is on. Near a window otherwise is the best place to put it because it's actually got the most proximity to any waves that it might need to latch onto.
6: I'm a big fan of digital radios. I've got them everywhere at home. I think they're great quality, aren't they?
8: They're fantastic quality. Yeah. Radio is still an amazing thing. But streaming is great, but radio is still phenomenal.
6: Yeah. Well, that's why I like to work here. Anyway, thanks for the call, John. To Andrew, good morning.
9: Good morning. I wonder if you can help me. I've got a, like lots of people, I've got a Gmail account and the address is my first and second name, all is just one word. From time to time, and it comes in batches, I'm getting emails that are sent to a guy in the United States. He's got exactly the same name, but there's a dot in between his first and second name. Now, I'm told that makes no difference, but I'm getting these 401k statements. I'm getting, family hookup emails and things like that. And I'm just wondering, is he getting the same stuff from me?
8: No. No, and what's probably happening is you might actually be receiving a type of phishing or a type of scam. So this happens to me as well. So crazy enough, in Gmail logic, you can actually put a dot really anywhere. You can put several dots anywhere. So whatever your username is at gmail.com, you can put a dot anywhere between your first name, between little letters, doesn't make any difference. It's still the same. You're not actually getting someone else's email. You're actually getting, I mean, you are, but someone has either entered it incorrectly or it's actually just spam. It happens quite a lot. I get it all the time as well. So I don't think you're actually getting, he's not getting any of your information, whoever this magical person is overseas, but you're also, you might not be getting real information. It might have either put in their information incorrectly or it just might be a scam. The best thing you can do is send it to junk, and kind of like we spoke about the caller before, eventually Gmail will just work out that this is junk and push it there for you anyway.
9: Okay.
6: Good on you. Thanks, Andrew. To Amanda, good morning.
4: Good morning, everyone. Look, I'm looking for a new mobile phone, and I've seen a brand around called Nothing, and I was just after an opinion.
6: Nothing?
8: Yeah, Nothing. They're actually quite good. It depends on the model you buy, I'll be honest. So Nothing is a it's a brand created by a guy named Carl Pei, and it's basically an alternative to the likes of Oppo and Samsung and Google, and they're genuinely quite interesting devices. They're almost all slightly transparent, see-through. They have a look to them that's very different from every other Android out there, but you can also make the operating system look like a standard Google phone. They tend to be quite good. They're really usually quite good value. They're made for people who just want to stand out. They're mostly focused on teens and 20-somethings, so I'll be completely honest. But some of them are fantastic. So if you're looking to spend usually anywhere between, I guess, the $500 and $900 mark, they tend to be quite good value for what they are. They're also, weirdly, one of the only phones that works with AirPods because they put in custom features that allow them to play nicely with Apple's AirPods, which is really unusual. Androids do not play nicely with AirPods. These ones do. I actually like them. It just depends on the model. The models that you go to that say things like the A next to it, they tend to be the like a 3A or a 4A or a 4A Pro. They're kind of the mid-range models. They can be quite good. The high-end models I don't think are as good value overall for about $1,500. I think once you start looking around that price range, I would probably be considering a Samsung or an Oppo or a Google or a Motorola. That's just me.
4: And the camera?
8: The cameras are very good, but these days you typically find on their cameras and Nothings that they're not quite as good as, say, what you would find on a Google or a Samsung or an Oppo. Those tend to lead in the Android space.
4: Okay, lovely. Thank you. I might consider.
6: Thank you, Amanda. Excellent work. 131-873 is the number to call. Around the country, for Harvey Norman, this is Life and Technology.
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11: The two-car crash remains in place at Cecil Hills, Elizabeth Drive at Walgrove Road. Lights are still on the blink at Merrylands, intersection of Merrylands and Chetwynd Road. Car remains on fire. Greenacre. That's at the intersection of Roberts Road and Armarina Avenue. That's closed. One northbound lane and the Concar car. Strathfield South, that remains in place at the intersection of Liverpool and Homebush Roads. If you're heading west, keep an eye out for that one. And road closures kicking off soon for the Chatswood Fair. Big crowds and lots of pedestrians. Ash Turner, 2GB.
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6: Is it a bird? Is it a plane? Is it a laptop? Is it a desktop? Let's find out. This is Lee Stark talking with Brad Howe, head of consumer of Asus, Lee.
8: Yep.
6: Brad, good morning to you.
19: Good morning. Thanks for the opportunity to chat.
6: Absolutely. Good to talk to you too. Tell us about this dual screen laptop.
19: Yeah, so it's a new device that we've had in the market for quite some time now, but the 2026 version has had quite a rebuild, I suppose you could say. So it is, as you mentioned, dual screen. So it does have two 14-inch OLED panels built into the one device, and the functionality of the machine is obviously around being able to be on the go, but then not compromised. So the fact that it does have two screens, many people are very used to a multi-screen setup in their home office or their office environment. So the benefit of the ZenBook Duo is the fact that you can have that experience wherever you go, whether it's a hotel room, traveling around the world on a plane, you've got the ability to use two screens as opposed to just the one.
8: I want people to imagine this, because you normally have a 14-inch screen in front of you on your laptop, and where your keyboard normally is, that's actually a screen as well. But you still have a keyboard that magnetically sits over the top, and when you take that away, all of a sudden you have two screens. So it means it's a little stand at the back of this. That's kind of what makes it so magical. It's not magical, it's just really clever and exciting technology. I guess it's both a laptop and a desktop. Can you kind of explain to people how that works?
19: Yeah, we do. We do actually call it a bit of a magic trick, because it does surprise people that aren't familiar with the footprint or the design of such a cool machine. So, yeah, like you say, it's got a few different ways of use. So you can use it as a normal clamshell notebook, so the keyboard on the second screen with the main screen in front of you open. Then you've got the ability to put the kickstand up, which is built onto the device, not something you need to think about or worry about leaving at home. That's built in. And then that keyboard pops off, and basically you see that second screen. So once you've got that keyboard sitting on the table in front of you, that's connected via Bluetooth. When it's on the device, it's actually always charging, so the battery life of the keyboard is never compromised either. But then when you're in that dual screen mode setup, you do have two full functional 14-inch beautiful OLED panels, so that your productivity is, based on two screens as opposed to one.
8: And so what you need to now imagine is the fact that this can go from being a laptop to almost like an iMac-style device all at once. So if you're in a hotel room or with your kids, all of a sudden you get this ability to actually have both big screen and small screen with you. I review a lot of gear, Brad. This was actually one of the computers I fell in love with this year. I'm not going to lie about that. It actually made me consider, should I go back to Windows from the Mac space as a personal user? But it does have a weakness, which is the price, because around $6,000 is not inexpensive. The foldable phones were a lot like this a few years ago. We've had foldable phones for a few years now, and this year they'll probably come into their own with Apple, but they're falling. Do we think that a computer like this will drop in price, or is it something because it's premium, because this is really a premium bit of technology, and sometimes you just have to pay for that premium?
19: Yeah, it's definitely a premium part of the market, and we're very fortunate to have a very comprehensive lineup in that premium space. Asus is all about innovation, and we do have quite different styles of products. The price band that it's ended up at in 2026 is obviously a reflection of what's happening around the world as well. So it has posed a few challenges, but at the same time, we're still in a position where we're seeing people love this style of technology. Like you said yourself, you fell in love with it, and people really do see the benefit of it. And thankfully, we're in a position where ASUS has seen as a premium brand. So that customer is already one of ours, which is, we were very fortunate for. But I suppose they also see that value and the benefits of their day-to-day usage scenario, especially where people have typically had a premium, let's say $4,000 notebook, and then they've potentially carried around a very premium OLED external display, you know, might be $600-$700.
8: You're talking about me right now. That's me. I carry around an extra display.
19: I do the same thing still. So I haven't evolved to the dual screen just yet, but I am definitely considering it in the future.
8: Yeah, absolutely. And I think that's one of the things. It's just really creative. It's a cute way or a really neat way of taking the technology in an evolutionary standpoint. Your laptop is no longer just has to be this one device that you use, in portable places. You can actually now think in the future and say, hey, maybe our computer can evolve with us.
19: Yeah, I think that's the key. It's people's way of using a PC nowadays has definitely evolved over the years. The flexibility in the way you can work anywhere, and that's what we're all about, is making sure we do have a device that's, you know, gives people the ability to do exactly that, work from anywhere. Obviously, multi-day battery life is a real key factor in this machine as well. So not having to think about, you know, where's your next charging point in terms of needing to charge the battery. But then, yeah, like I said, that premium part of our market is ensuring we've got very high-end hardware built into this device as well. So not just those dual 14-inch beautiful OLED screens, but having the most powerful processors and the highest amount of RAM and CPU performance we can pack into such an amazing device of only 1.6 kilos. So I guess when you think about carrying those two individual devices, a premium notebook might be 1 to 1.4 kilos, and an external screen is probably 200 to 300 grams. So now we've packed it all into the one very economical and efficient way of device.
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1: It's 9 o'clock. Good morning. I'm Chris McCarthy. AFP victim identification specialists will soon arrive in Nepal 10 days after the nation was struck by catastrophic flooding. Nelson Scott reports from Kathmandu.
2: Relatives of Australians still missing following the Nepal flood disaster are providing DNA samples to help bring their loved ones home. AFP victim identification specialists will touch down here today to help bring closure to the families. A team of Australian drone experts landed in Kathmandu overnight and are now assisting with rescue efforts. In a positive development, two workers have been rescued alive after being trapped for 9 days in hydropower tunnels. Nepali authorities pulled the men out of the facility as bystanders cheered. Hundreds of other employees remain missing across plants in the country's north. Nelson Scott, Kathmandu.
1: The Lindsay Clancy triple murder trial in the US has collapsed after the jury failed to reach a unanimous verdict on whether the American mother murdered her three children. Ms. Clancy's lawyers arguing she could not be held criminally liable due to postpartum psychosis in the case, which has captured global attention. The federal government's upcoming digital duty of care is due to face challenges from both the Coalition and One Nation. Labor is expected to outline reforms this week, which could see platforms forced to allow Australians to opt out of algorithms, something tech entrepreneurs believe could negatively impact online businesses. Liberal Senator Paul Scar has told Nine the policy must be informed by all stakeholders.
3: We've got to get the balance right. So we've got to make sure we don't over-regulate, that we don't impede on freedom of speech. So we need to see the detail, we need to hear from all the relevant stakeholders, and then come up with the best system that's going to provide the best outcome for the Australian people.
1: Anti-sexual violence campaigners say they're hopeful of meaningful change after a roundtable discussion with school and government leaders in Sydney. The state government met with education sector experts to address the spread of sexual violence and misogyny among young people. Advocates say participants strongly agreed more on the need to work more closely with schools. Extreme fire danger has been forecast for Sydney today, with a total fire ban in place for the city. Gusty northwesterly winds and warmer than average temperatures will elevate the risk on the first weekend of spring. No fires may be lit in the open and all permits are suspended during a total fire ban. Also making news, work on 45 Baffler Group construction sites in the state could grind to a halt on Monday if a funding lifeline is not secured this weekend. The developer owes creditors at least $3.4 billion. In finance, one Australian dollar is buying about 72 US cents.
0: 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Sydney's voice for a century. 2GB, 100 years strong.
1: Roosters coach Trent Robinson is standing by his decision to rest a number of key players ahead of the finals despite being thumped 50-20 by the Rabbitohs. Nine players were benched for last night's derby in Sydney, but Robinson says it was a great experience for his young guns.
4: I thought the leaders led really well. I thought Connor, sort of Egan, Spenny, I loved the fire from Spenny. Selesi was, you know, really, really good in both his words and actions as well.
1: In the early match, the Dolphins held on to defeat the Titans 24-20 to lock in third position on the ladder. In AFL, Geelong has ended Carlton's fairytale run with a 33-point win in Melbourne. And Aussie Ben Simmons will head back to the NBA on a nearly $5 million a year contract with the Sacramento Kings. It's 9:04. That's the latest in news and sport.
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9: The two-car crash remains in place on at Cecil Hills on Elizabeth Drive at Walgrove Road. That's at the Spaghetti Junction onto the M7. It's starting to cause some delays. Slow down on approach. Lights are on the blink at Marylands, intersection of Marylands and Chetwynd Road. All directions are affected there. Road closures kick off in and around an hour for the Chatswood Fair. Big crowds, lots of pedestrians are expected from 10 a.m. Chatswood will be one big car park. I'm Ash Turner, live on your traffic leader, Sydney's 2GB.
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1: Partly cloudy today with a slight chance of a shower this evening. Strong northwesterly winds up to 55 kilometres an hour. A top of 33 degrees in the city, 32 in the west. Sunny tomorrow reaching 25. Possible showers Monday, cloudy Tuesday and Wednesday. Right now in town it's 22 degrees, the same at Gosford, 21 at Terry Hills and Bankstown, 17 at Lucas Heights. I'm Chris McCarthy. There'll be more news at 10 on your news leader, Sydney's 2G. 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
4: Now, I've got an email here from a listener. Luke, I heard there was a stabbing at a unit block in Parramatta this morning around 2:30. Do you know why there were at least six police cars heading along Burnett Street, Merrylands, in the opposite direction? I thought the first car flew by was being pursued around 2:30. Well, Jamie, let us ask the police on your behalf, and if we've got something to add, we'll certainly add it. And I should just mention that story briefly. A man has been rushed to hospital after a stabbing attack in Sydney's West. The incident happened about 2:30 in a unit block in Parramatta. The 46-year-old has suffered a wound to his leg. According to Channel 7, he remains in a stable condition. No one has been arrested. We'll keep an eye on that story as well. 25 minutes to 10 o'clock.
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6: The Labor Party
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8: Federal Politics with Dennis Shanahan.
9: Yeah.
4: Yes, now let's get the latest on the circus that is the National Parliament. I'm probably being unkind there. And on the line, National Editor of The Australian, Dennis Shanahan. Now, of course, we've got, good morning, my friend. We've got Father's Day tomorrow. You had some time out with the boys, the grandsons and the

0: exposed the fact that Chris Bowen's $150 million taxpayer-funded meeting in Fiji and Tuvalu for bureaucrats, overseas leaders and so forth, it's so far the only non-Pacific leaders coming. The Maldives, Timor-Leste, Thailand and a couple of other tiny nations. Now, the last time I checked, Thailand actually had a Pacific coast and Timor-Leste is just around the corner. So they were saying, oh, no, it doesn't count. And Anthony Albanese got very tetchy saying, you're showing disrespect. We'll have all the Pacific leaders. Of course we'll have the Pacific leaders. That was what it was all about. This is a vanity project from Chris Bowen. He didn't want to miss out as being president of the climate change group. So he became president of negotiations. He sponsored, that is, the taxpayer is sponsoring, this huge meeting in Fiji. They're all staying at top resorts and we're paying for the lot. And no real leaders are coming because instead of saying, let's make it minister level, Chris Bowen said, let's make it leaders level. So he's taking Anthony Albanese. The Pacific Islands leaders will be there, but very few from anywhere else. This is turning into a fiasco, and they were extremely embarrassed that Fiji had actually blown the whistle on this and said, well, there aren't many coming, really.
1: Well, mate, it's $150 million of our dollars. I think we're entitled to know stuff, aren't we? I mean, well, bloody hell.
0: This is what one of the reporters said.
1: Yeah.
0: And they said, oh, well, you know, what's going on? And the Prime Minister said, oh, show some respect for the Pacific Islanders. And the reporter said, well, what about some respect for the taxpayers paying $150 million?
1: Yeah.
0: It's just getting, and this at the same time, Chris Bowen has set up his own thought police so that they can tell people across the government, all the other departments, what to say about climate change. It's out of control.
1: Out of control. Sure is. Righto, mate, stay there a sec. We'll come back to you in just a moment.
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1: Dennis Shanahan, the national editor of the Australian newspaper, with me again. A victory in WA for One Nation, mate, has spread fear within Labor as it still fails to announce its immigration program, as Angus Taylor unveiled a plan to break the organised crime and their hold on illegal tobacco.
0: Yes, look, I've spoken to some Labor MPs. And they are extremely worried by this One Nation victory. It was a state by-election. It was a state by-election in Secret Harbour, just outside Perth. And they're all saying, oh, it's all right. It's not about federal issues. It was more about, they said, literally, it was more about taking your bins out, what day your bin came and so forth. Well, I've heard this story before, and it was called the Penrith by-election in New South Wales. It was a state by-election, a safe Labor seat, and it was lost to the Liberals. And what they complained about was the Prime Minister at the time on the polling booths, and that Prime Minister was Kevin Rudd. And Kevin Rudd was gone within a couple of weeks of the Penrith by-election. It's not going to happen now, but what we are seeing is a real shift where Labor realises that One Nation is a threat to them, and they're having real difficulty in coming up with an immigration policy which balances what they need to do to keep the economy going, what classes of people they can shut out, and how they can actually point to lower immigration, which is now inextricably linked to the problems in the housing market. So Labor is in real strife here. We saw one suggestion they were going to bring it out. Then it was clear that the Prime Minister overruled Tony Burke on some of it. Now we've got people coming out and saying, oh, look, they're going to stop the use of visas for people coming in to work in rural areas. This is when the harvest is getting ready. And what they're saying is, look, we're not going to be able to do it without all of these various classes of immigration. So next week, as Parliament resumes, the Prime Minister and Tony Burke are really going to be under pressure to explain their immigration policies, because it is becoming not just a policy issue, it's now a really big political issue. And Angus Taylor is picking up on this, on the sort of the backwind of the One Nation, because what he's doing is addressing issues of law and order and immigration. And he's saying, you know, that we saw that terrible footage this week of two arsonists trying to set fire to a tobacco shop, and they set themselves alight. And this is all part of organised crime. And what Angus Taylor is saying is that the Labor Party is too soon to tax, and that the taxes on legal tobacco are so high, they're forcing people into illegal tobacco. It's like the prohibition period. And so a whole range of experts are saying you've got to lower the tax you'll actually increase your revenue. Mm. You won't lose revenue because there'll be more revenue because people go back to buying legal products. Yeah. So, look, this is it's just all about law and order, immigration, and the government is having real trouble getting on top of the policies.
1: Yeah. Great stuff, mate. Have a terrific weekend. I know you've got a busy week ahead. Enjoy yourself on the coast, and let's hope those rabbits find another place to invade and destroy. You deserve so much better. See you, mate. Bye-bye. Dennis Shanahan from the Australian newspaper. I can't tell you how many times I bump into listeners and they say, oh, I love Dennis. I love Dennis. Well, we love Dennis too, and he'll be back again next week. 131-873 is the open line number here. Back in a moment at 9 to 10.
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11: At Holsworthy, Heathcote Road at Pleasure Point Road, there's a crash between two cars. Westbound traffic is affected. Central Coast, Kingcumber, Avoca Drive at Carrick Road. There's a two-car pring affecting westbound traffic. Lights remain on the blink at Merrylands, intersection of Merrylands and Chetwynd Road. And road closures kick off now. For the Chatswood Fair, big crowds, lots of pedestrians about. Victoria Ave, Anderson Street, Archer Street and surrounds will be closed. Ash Turner, on your traffic leader, Sydney's 2GB.
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1: Now, on the text, Wayne says all Dennis needs for his rabbit problem is a coyote. Was a coyote the one that chased down Roadrunner? Or was there a coyote that didn't like Bugs Bunny? Can we find out the villain from Bugs Bunny? I'm... 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Was there a coyote or something chasing Bugs Bunny? 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Can you find out? 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Question one. Oh, this is a ripper. How many NRL games for the South Sydney Rabbitohs has Jai Arrow played? Made his historic final appearance last night. That's question one. Two more questions to come. Two more questions. Okay. It was Wile E. Coyote. Thank you, Kitty. Did I mention she wants a pony? Maybe I didn't. Anyway, back in a moment.
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1: News coming up in a moment, after which I'm going to speak to Nelson Scott, our federal politics reporter who's in Nepal, for the latest there on the missing Australians and the other news coming from Nepal today. Rowan Pike, former AFP investigator, will talk to me about this tobacco policy idea of the coalition as well. And Simon Stevenson will be here for Ask a Tradie, helping you solve your DIY issues. 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
4: It's 10 o'clock. Good morning. I'm Chris McCarthy. The federal government says it's more engaged in building new homes than any other government in the past half century. It comes as data shows housing affordability has slumped to its lowest level on record.